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You're tuned into Record Lessons with DJ Hell Books. My name is DJ Hell Books. Record Lessons is the weekly zine where I attempt to extrapolate and personalize precious pieces of vinyl that have influenced me as a writer, producer, collector, and overall devotee to this magical thing we call music. And we return. It's back. It's here again. It is the Dub Happy Hour. It's Dub Reggae Happy Hour. Slip in, you know, a little bit of rub-a-dub. I slip in some dancehall. It's mainly about 70s and 80s reggae. And, you know, there's some other genres that slip in there too, but you know that root sound, that classic dub reggae sound from the island of Jamaica, the most influential style of music that I think there is in the world. So that's why we like to celebrate it from time to time. So we're going to do that again today, especially on a wonderful week day like today. So without further ado, I'm going to go and kick into this mix. We're going to start off with Danny T and the Tradesmen, and we're just going to go on from there. 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

Of course, if you're not familiar with Dub, if for some reason you're not, haven't been listening to X-Ray FM or Record Lessons, Dub Reggae is the sort of mixed down, the sort of augmented remix version of what we know of the Jamaican sound of reggae music. Reggae went through a lot of forms, from mento to ska to rocksteady to reggae. And of course, with the reggae beat, there's also been roots and all the sort of other sort of great movements perpetuated by great and amazing artists. And that's what we like to celebrate with the Dub Happy Hour. And, you know, I spent an hour here playing some of these mixes, some of these master mixes with those amazing sounds that not only rock your bones, but bring positive vibes to the mindset. Over the last half hour, I played tunes by such amazing artists as Third World, Samantha Rose, and Larry Marshall Band. If you have any questions, and Larry Marshall, if you have any questions about what I played, go on down to xray.fm, click on shows. You'll see my playlist, not only from today, but from the beginning of my time here at X-Ray. But I'm just not going to, I'm not just going to rest on my laurels here. I'm going to continue on with this mix of amazing dub and reggae music for your soul. I hope you're having a great day, whether you're driving or you're walking your dog or getting around. Hopefully these sounds are helping you go through that. I'll be right back in a little bit. Hope you're going to have a great day, Portland. You're listening to X-Ray FM, where radio is yours. I'm DJ Hellbooks. This is Record Lessons.

And we reached the end of yet another chapter of Record Lessons with DJ Hellbooks. Of course, this has been another installment of the almighty Dub Happy Hour, time of the year I do every once in a while, where I like to just spin some of my favorite Dub 45s and 12 inches and things like that. And, you know, we just have a good time celebrating probably the greatest Jamaican export, I would say, as far as a vibration. Some might argue there's probably a fruit or a vegetable or something that really provides like the major economy of that amazing island. But of course, reggae has touched the entire world. You know, almost every country has like active reggae scenes. And that is an amazing thought when you consider how small Jamaica actually is. But it's not small in stature. And there's a lot of amazing artists that have contributed to the global culture. Over the last hour, I played artists by Arena, Lin-Val Thompson, Samantha Rose, Wayne Jarrett, amongst others. If you have any questions about what I played, go on down to xray.fm, click on shows, you'll see the playlist. And while you're down there, you become a member, you can listen to all my shows on demand, you can listen to other people's shows on demand. But more importantly, you should probably just stick right here on this dial, because if you are an X-Ray listener, you know a lot about music and you are cultured yourself. So I am just happy to be one sort of fragment of your day. Thanks so much for joining me. I'm going to be back again next week with another person, place, thing, or movement that has influenced me as a writer and a collector of music. And remember to love music, because music loves you. And have a great night, Portland. I'll see you next week.

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We are broadcasting live from Clinton Street Records, the house of Max Bass, Records in Stereo. We're in the mix for the second week in a row, while X-Ray is moving studios. We're moving from Falcon Arts over to a new space off of Hawthorne and 10th, right next to Kickstand Comedy. So we hope to see y'all later this summer when we open. In the meantime, me and Warner Remorse are doing our show on the road. Getting things started off here on Savage Beat, a little space disco. We got some tango and space coming right up. So keep it locked here on X-Ray, where radio is yours.

0: Yo, yo, yo. We are here. Clinton Street Records and Stereo, holding it down on X-Ray FM. Taking the Savage Beat Meaningful Connection Show on the road. This is Honest John. We got Morning Remorse on the records. We're going back to back threes. Who you want to shout out?
1: Shout out Zoe's to my children, Hunter Rose, Astor Highland. Y'all the bee's knees. Love you more than anything on any planet. Shout out to Max Bass and Harmony up here in Clinton Street Records and Stereo. Shout out to Grady Kitty just hanging with us. What else? What other shout outs you got?
0: Shout out to DJ Hellbooks for playing Eccentric.
1: Killed it, ending it with a little Johnny Jewels.
0: Some television, some ESG. Always a good time on the Record Lections show from 6 to 7. All right. What we got up next? What's this? Talk about it.
1: We got the fusion band, Leroy Jones Jr. I Don't Have to Beg My Baby. Fuzzed Out Disco Jam on X-Ray. Other than the what?
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0: 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And you all tuned in to hour two of Savage Remorse from Clinton Street Records and Stereo. Shout out to Max Bass and Harmony for letting us jam out remotely while we are Bedouins moving around from place to place until our studio on 10th and Hawthorne opens up, hopefully by the end of this month. And it's myself and Sir Honest John.
1: Yo, yo, yo, shout out to the Italian restaurant giving spaghetti to Max Bass and Mini Max Bass right now.
0: Hambones, Harmony, what's up, what's up? Should we keep it going?
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0: We're about to wrap things up here. This has been Savage Remorse, week number 2 on the road. Once again at Clinton Street Stereo and Records. And Records and Stereo. Shout out to, who makes the stereos here? Aaron?
1: Aaron. But I believe Jared now, Max Bass, is doing exclusively here with some Aaron help. Aaron has his own business in North Portland. Check it out, right next to Mississippi Records.
0: That's right, that's right. He fixed my Technics right up. Shout out to Broder next door. They're holding it down with the service.
1: It's Jacqueline holding it down with the service. Broder closes at 2 p.m.
0: Whoops, it's Jacqueline. Shout out to Jacqueline. Tip your waiter, tip your waiters. Tip your bartenders. Shuck those oysters. All right, I got nothing else.
1: Yeah. On X-Ray. On Radio Steve.

0: just spent 2 hours with myself, Mortimer Morris, a very special location at Clinton Street Records and Stereo with Sir
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0: Waving to people as they walk by right here on Clinton Street Live on Clinton Street Records Stereo. Up next is Arthur Bradford with Sex, Drugs, and Basketball.
1: Shout out to Dots.
0: Shout out to Dots. Shout out to Clinton Street Pub. Clinton Street Theater. Jacqueline Broders. And of course, Max Bass. Listen to this whistle right here. It's coming. Just listen. And then a fuzz comes too.

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As well as on the coast, Manzanita, Wheeler, Rockaway, Nehalem. Shout out to the coast. This is X-Ray FM, where radio is yours. And if you are listening on Thursday, September the 10th, 2026, welcome to a live broadcast of Sex, Drugs, and Basketball. That's right. If it's Thursday the 10th, 2026, this is a live broadcast. Not only that, I am at the Slingshot Lounge tonight. I'm here. I'm on the back porch. If you're anywhere nearby and even on the fence about coming over, please come by and say hi. I always love to see listeners of the show. And it's a beautiful night. It's a great September, warm September night here in Portland. I'm glad to be here. And I'm glad to be at the Slingshot Lounge, my favorite place to do this show. If you've never heard this show before, it's called Sex, Drugs, and Basketball. We're on for 2 hours until 11 p.m., and we love text messages. Please, don't be shy. Get your phone out. You probably have it nearby right now. Put this number in your phone, okay? 971-220-5979. That's 971-220-5979. Please, if you are listening and you can hear my voice, just send me a text and tell me you can hear my voice. I'm always a little unsure sometimes at the beginning of the show until I get that first text message. I don't know whether I've connected correctly to the FM airwaves, and maybe I'm just talking to myself. So that would do me a favor, 971-220-5979. Just tell me if you can hear me. And then also, if you want to go further than that, we like to call this portion of the show the roll call, meaning tell me who you are. You can give yourself a nickname if you want. And what are you doing? Where are you? What are you doing right now? I want to know, what are people doing in Portland and beyond? Sometimes we have listeners listening from other areas. Sometimes we have listeners listening in other states. We even have listeners listening in other countries, though not that many. I am starting to get text messages, so I believe I am audible and connected. I got a text that says, "We hear you." That's my favorite first text to get. Then another one, it says, "We can hear you!" Exclamation point. Thank you very much. And then a number I recognize as Pizza Johnny's says, "Exhausted humans here. We drove home from Reno today." Gosh, I want to hear about this. So the Pizza Johnny's, two of our longest time texters on this radio show, they live out in Estacada, and they own a school bus, and they went to Burning Man with it 1 year, the year that I happened to go to Burning Man as well. And that's sort of beside the point, though. This year, they didn't want to go to Burning Man with their school bus. They just went to Reno, which is like the closest city to Burning Man. So you were like hanging out after the burn, right? Because the burn takes place on Labor Day weekend. So I assume they burned the man on Saturday. And so tell me, what was it like, Pizza Johnny? I want to know, did you pick up some, what did you call them, dust bunnies? Or is that what it was, dust bunnies? Anyways, did you pick up some burners and party with them, or what? Tell me what happened. You said you're tired, I'm sure, from the drive. But what was the? Did you party too in Reno? This is a text that says, "You're not talking to yourself. You're talking to Liesl, doing taxes still, switching soon to drugs." Hi, Liesl. Yeah, last week you were doing taxes during this show, which I do think this show is a good radio show to do something else to. It's, how did I want to put this? It's
this is a good show to listen to when you're doing something else. That's what I wanted to say. I suspect there's like a fair portion of the listeners are doing something. They're either driving or they're making food or kind of tooling around, not fully listening to the show, but they're kind of half paying attention to it. I appreciate all of you, the delivery drivers of Portland. Shout out to you, the dishwashers, the back of the house people at in the food service. Crank it up. Sex, drugs, and basketball. I'm here to keep you company until 11 p.m. tonight. We do, I should say off the top, that we do like to talk about sex and drugs in particular in an adult theme and an adult manner. So if you have young children listening or you don't like frank discussions of sex and drugs, we're on till 11. But put the kids to bed. It's after 9 o'clock. Have some adult time. Spark up that weed. Send me pictures of your drugs. I'll comment on your weed. Whatever you want to do, send it to 971-220-5979. I will read whatever you send over the radio. This is your chance to get your expressions of love and humor and whatever else out into the world. Okay, this is Chris is here. Happy to hear you. Time to wash dishes in Milwaukee. Asa needs to go to bed. It's bedtime. Please tell him. Okay. This is a service I can provide for parents trying to get their kids to bed. Is I will talk to them and surprise them when they hear the radio. So Asa, if you are still up, everybody knows that you need to go to bed right now. Even just random people on the radio are like, Asa needs to go to bed. It's time. Like, you're tired. You don't actually want to be up anyways. Like, you're just sick of hanging out with your parents. You should go. Just surprise your parents. Brush your teeth and get ready for bed without even being asked. Like, that would be such a cool move tonight, Asa. You can do it. Let me know how it goes. All right. This is a text from Malcolm. It says, hearing you loud and clear via the stream, cooking dinner at this moment. This is what I like to get. I like to know what people are doing while they're listening to this show. There are a lot of people eating. I would say this is a late dinner, not like 9 p.m., but I'm down with that. I like to eat late, too. Or maybe you're working and that's just where you were at. Someone texted, I can't hear you. Which is, here's the thing, is that is a funny text. I assume that you're joking, but sometimes I do get texts, which I really appreciate, where they're like, dead air, there's dead air, because I will have been talking for a while, and it happens. It happens more frequently than I'd like to admit. Okay, this is Pizza Johnny's... description of what happened in Reno. Said, we saw lots of dusty bunnies. We spent some time by the pool and in the hot tub chatting with folks. We played the penny slots at Circus, and we won. And two nights of terrible hotel sleep. penny slots. You stayed at a hotel with a hot tub. But you had your bus, right? Like, you drove the bus down. Am I correct that you drove the bus? But you still wanted to stay in a hotel. The bus was just for like sleeping on the road, or was like, were you hoping maybe to like lure some dust bunnies back to your bus? Was that even possible? Like, how? Tell me what was like your objective when you went down there? Tall Tim texting in says, is Dust Bunny a gritty sexual encounter with a hot little thing? Well, Dust Bunny, I was saying Dust Bunny because I feel like I've heard that term for like women, but not strictly for women only, but when you go to the Burning Man, you get very dusty, like the Playa dust gets on everybody, like it's not just the dust bunnies, but so you come out of Burning Man covered in dust, so that's why it was like a funny play on words that they were going to pick up a dust bunny.
coming out of Burning Man. Okay, this is a text that says, I'm looking through the few records I managed to hang on to all these years and contemplating getting a turntable again. Good for you. I really do. I mean, it sounds like just like a trite thing to say and sort of maybe an annoying thing to say too, but it really is satisfying to collect and play vinyl. There's something about it. I don't know that it's only for like the older folks like myself who I remember playing vinyl records. So there is the nostalgia of that, but I also, there's just, it's just a fun way to listen to music. It feels more, like you're kind of like planning it out versus, you know, just putting on a playlist or something. And, yeah, so especially like I like listening, I'm a big fan of like 70s era rock and roll and 80s too. And a lot of that music was originally put out on vinyl. So you're not like, you're kind of listening to it as it was intended. Like I have a lot of like Led Zeppelin and Black Sabbath and Jethro Tull and Rush and Traffic. I love to listen to Traffic on vinyl or Pink Floyd. That kind of stuff sounds really great on vinyl. Okay. The parents of Asa said, Asa laughs and says, you're great. And he's brushing his teeth now. Day 3 of sophomore year at MHS tomorrow, baby. Oh, Milwaukee High School. Okay, so Asa's not... I was thinking when I was talking to Asa that I was talking to, like, a younger person, like, the age that they needed to be told to brush their teeth. But Asa, you're old enough that you don't actually need to be told to brush your teeth. But, yeah, you want to get sleep, Asa. You know, sleep is underrated in high school. Like, you think you don't need a lot of sleep, but... That's the better indicator, the greater indicator of doing of a kid doing well on a test is how much sleep they got, not how much studying they did. I don't know if that's actually true, but it sounds good, doesn't it? It's not like it, like if you're trying to decide whether you should stay up and study another hour or go to sleep, you should go to sleep because then your mind will be sharper. I don't know if that's actually true, but sounds good. Okay. This Malcolm says, agreed with you on the late dinner. In hindsight, should have said meal prep, as these are meals for my work week. Oh, wow. Good for you for being that type of plan aheader. You prep your meals and bring them to your work. That is so smart. It's like that whenever I've had a job where there's like a lunchtime and I could go buy, like people go out and they go, you know, buy a burger or whatever is like available near the work site, like it's not only that it's more expensive, but that you kind of don't eat as well as like you, it is just healthier to do some meal prep. So I congratulate you for doing that. Okay. Well, it has been an exciting week here in Portland, Oregon for me and maybe for everybody else. I don't know. but I have to reboot the text messages. So sorry if you sent a text recently. Okay, now they're coming back in. Let me get back to, I was about to go on a little story about my week, which I do want to talk about. I actually have a basketball story to tell. We tend to talk more about sex and drugs on this show than basketball, but I do have a basketball story to tell. But let me catch up on these text messages because they are coming in fast and furious, and I do love text messages, and I encourage you to text in. Put this number in your phone, and you'll be ready. No text is too stupid for this radio show. 971-220-5979. That's 971-220-5979. That's not to say that the texts that we get are stupid. I just don't want you to be shy about sending your text. The stupider, the better, as far as I'm concerned. Liesl says, sleep is my favorite drug. Yeah, I thought when I read sleep is my favorite, I thought you were going to say sleep is my favorite band, which it might not be my favorite band, but it's one of my favorite bands to see live. And the band Sleep is playing in, at the Roseland. It's not this coming week. It's the week after, September 23rd. So excited for that. Oh my God.
I was thinking I might we might do like a giveaway for some sleep tickets. Would people be interested in that? Okay. But also sleep is a great drug. Like I like a good nap, man. I'm a fan of like a 20 or 30 minute nap. Not a super long one, but like a short nap can really do you wonders. Okay. Pizza Johnny said, we did not take the bus. Oh, okay. I totally envisioned this trip completely differently when you described it to me. It took me a long time to understand what you were doing back when you first described this trip to me a couple weeks ago, and now I realize I didn't even understand it back then. So you did not take the bus, regular car. We intended to meet up with some friends who were leaving the burn, but never actually ran into them. But we saw everybody else instead. The Pepper Mill has a pretty decent swimming pool and a whole bunch of different hot tubs. Okay, so you drove a regular car down to Reno. I'm trying to think how long a drive that is. You can't do that in a day, though. That's like a multi-day drive, I think, right? And so you just went to go stay at this hotel called the Pepper Mill that has a pool and hot tubs. Okay, I get it. And go to the casinos and stuff and just sort of like cross paths with all the burners on their way out. That makes sense to me. I don't know why I thought you were driving the bus. I just kind of had this vision that that's what you were doing, and you didn't dissuade me from having it. Okay. But then you never actually ran into the friends that you were trying to meet. Isn't that the way of it? Isn't that the way? The one time I went to Burning Man, I think most of the nights we got like separated from the people we were with and then never saw them again until the end of the night. Like, that was not the intention, but it was just like you get separated out there. And back then there were no cell phones. I think maybe now there is cell reception, so that's less likely to happen, I guess. But it's also like a very disorienting place. Okay, Genderbones here. Good to hear from you, Genderbones. Says, I'm gloating when I say I have about 800 albums. It's the best. Love, Traffic, and Jethro Tull. Two of my all-time favorites. It's a lot more work to play albums, but it's way worth it. Yeah, I was thinking about this recently because I have a turntable and the amplifier is broken. So I haven't used it in a while, and I've kind of just been lazy about it because I can play music off of my phone. It's through a speaker anyway. So, but I realized I missed. It's also like reading a book, which I really recommend as well. It's like it just feels good. I don't know what else to say. Like I do. It's really, you know, it's so on all our minds right now about computers and AI and all of this stuff, and I really do believe like it's an unsettling feeling to be spending all this time on computers and screens, and it, so if you can appreciate music with vinyl, there's something a little bit more relaxing and satisfying. I don't know whether that's like a placebo effect because I'm just feeling smug because I'm playing vinyl, but you know, you look at the album cover, you just kind of are like, especially Traffic is one of my favorite bands to do this with. I really love the album John Barleycorn Must Die, or almost any Traffic album. It's just like this really like sort of soothing one side of an album is usually about half an hour, you know, and it's just like I'm just gonna put this on and just chill out for half an hour, and it's really super enjoyable. Also, Low Spark of High Heel Boys, a good Traffic album. Welcome to the Canteen. Oh my God, such a good vinyl album. That's kind of, anyways, I don't want to. Jethro Tull as well, by the way. Awesome, many awesome Jethro Tull vinyl albums. Okay, this is a text. I'm not sure who this person is. This is an unidentified. If you want to give yourself a nickname, you can do that, or you can just identify yourself, or not even identify yourself. But this texter says, "I didn't sleep in high school. I stayed up and listened to Art Bell
and I turned crazy. I definitely get some sleep. It's great that you mention Art Bell because he is like a hero of mine. I love Art Bell. I used to listen to it. He was on this. He used to do this show, Coast. What was it called? Coast to Coast Live, or I can't now. He did a radio show, a nationwide radio show. And the reason he's kind of a hero of mine, first of all, I thought his show was entertaining. It was on really late at night. It was usually on from like midnight to 4 a.m. And what I really loved about this guy was he moved out to the desert. I think he lived in Nevada, like way out in the, like, so he could see the stars. He was really into like extraterrestrial stories and stuff like that. But so he lived out there, and then he had his broadcasting studio right next to his house. So he just every night he would just pad over from his house in the desert, and he would get on the radio for 4 hours from midnight to 4 a.m. And I just thought that was like such a beautiful existence for like a guy as you get older. I would love to do that, man. That would be a nice life. Coast to Coast AM. Yeah. So I was realizing now that because he did it West Coast, so was it actually for him, was it not midnight? I pictured him out in the wee hours, but maybe I wonder if he was actually doing it. It was actually just 9 to 1 a.m. That's interesting. I'm gonna look that up. But there's a lot of great radio from the Art Bell was actually on until into the 2000s. I don't know when he stopped broadcasting, but Coast to Coast AM. He did all these interviews with like people who would tell stories about encountering aliens and stuff. It was really entertaining. Okay. This is a Genderbone says, "Oh no, I don't have any extra electronics other than an amplifier. I actually have an extra amplifier. I feel like I'm supposed to give it to you. My two favorite Traffic albums are Traffic and Mr. Fantasy." Yeah, they're so good. That's nice of you to offer to give me an amplifier. I bought this amplifier in Austin, Texas years ago. I mean, in the 90s I bought this amplifier, it was vintage when I bought it. There was like this vintage stereo shop in Austin, Texas, that sold like tube amplifiers. And everyone at the time, this was in the 90s, like believed that like real tube amplifiers were like the best sound. So I went over there and I got an amplifier from this shop, and I've like hauled it around everywhere I've lived. Something happened to it recently, but it had lasted, you know, a good, let's say, like 30 years, I'm thinking. Is my math correct? Yeah. To 2000. Yeah, 30 years, I think it's lasted. And it was, I mean, and I believe it was made in the 70s, so obviously longer than that. But I think they refurbished it at that shop, so I won't say that it never needed a repair. okay. This text, it says, "Art Bell would be proud of you." Oh, wait. This is Chris, who was texted. Chris is the parent of Asa, the high school kid in Milwaukee. And Chris says, "Good call, Genderbones, and good call on books. I'm reading One Flew Over the Cuckoo's Nest now." So good. That is a great, great book. Love that book. And also, I believe this. I feel pretty strong in this opinion that I'm correct, is that it is One Flew Over the Cuckoo's Nest is the best film adaptation of a book that I think there was, that has been done. And the reason I say that is because if you see the movie, which was an excellent movie starring Jack Nicholson, but the movie is told sort of from the point of view of Jack Nicholson. He's the star, and I forget his name in the book now, but the book is actually written from the point of view of the big native guy, who I believe they call Chief. And the book is like a totally different experience than the movie, because it's told from a different point of view, and it's just really beautiful. And it's also an Oregon story, and so yeah, that's a great book. I
worth reading over and over again. Love that book. Okay. I think I'm going to take a break. This was a good first start to the show. I always like to play music that is bands that are playing in town this week, and I do want to remind people that I am at the Slingshot Lounge tonight. By the way, if you want to come say hello, you're totally welcome to. You never know who's going to show up. Last week we had Emily Hempson showed up, and I kind of purposefully didn't make a plan to like, sometimes I'll invite guests and stuff, but I like kind of having open nights sometimes because it's just the random nature of it. Okay, one more text. It says, Jendebo says, very cool that in the book, the point of view is from Chief's POV. Oh, you just said it as I'm typing it. Yeah, you and I are on the same wavelength, Jendebones. It's true. We should listen to traffic and talk about One Flew Over the Cuckoo's Nest. Okay. Anyways, when we come back, I'm going to tell you my basketball-related story, which is not that exciting a story, but I found it profound. There's actually a bunch of really good music coming up this week. I always like to like kind of look up and see who's playing, and there's some really interesting bands. Liz Phair is playing, is one of my absolute favorites. I think I'll start with that. Okay, Liz Phair is playing also with Sleater-Kinney at Edgefield tomorrow night. So let's play. I might even do like a double shot of Liz Phair because I like her so much. This is her song, Mesmerizing.

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1: Hello, hello, hello. We are back. This is Sex, Drugs, and Basketball. If you're listening on Thursday, September 10th, 2026, you've tuned in to a live broadcast of this radio show. Not only that, I'm live from the Slingshot Lounge, my favorite place to do this show. I'm right on the back porch. It's off of Foster and Southeast 56th Avenue. The Slingshot Lounge, if you want to come say hello, I'll be here for an hour and 20 minutes. We're on till 11, so you still have time. It's a fun night. Who wouldn't want to come out and drink beer on a night like tonight? Anyways, that was Liz Fair, who is playing at Edgefield with Sleater-Kinney tomorrow night. I would be going to that show if I wasn't going to be out of town tomorrow night. I'm such a fan of her live music, and Sleater-Kinney is always fun, too. But there's also a lot of other great shows coming up this week, and I will play some music from them as well. Okay. We've been talking about vinyl records, and so this is Tall Tim says, there was a tremendous amount of great rock bands from the UK in the late 60s, early 70s. That was the start of album recordings with very few hits. Traffic and Tull were both great bands. Bloodwind Pig was great and a crossbreed of both bands. I've never heard of that band, and I consider myself I know some deep cuts from that era, but I've never heard of that band, Bloodwind Pig. But yeah, I love Jethro Tull, really always have. But when there was a time when and it probably still is true when vinyl records were like dirt cheap for a while. Everyone was buying CDs, and so you could get them really cheap at like stores and yard sales and stuff. And Jethro Tull put out so many albums, so you could get like Tull albums for like a dollar, and they would be good. It's the thing, Heavy Horses, the songs from The Wood. Oh my God! You could see that would be in like every used record pile, but it's such a great album. And then Thick as a Brick, I mean, so many good. Their live album Bursting Out is like an amazing double album. So Aqualung, geez, just keep goes on and on. Bloodwind Pig, though, I haven't heard of. And Traffic also has a lot of pretty much all their albums were good. And you could get them cheap in record stores. So that was another one that was good, easy to get. Someone says, wait, okay, who is this? Oh, this is Chris from Milwaukee. Says, for after the break or any time, was anyone at Revolution Hall last night to see Alton Gunn? They were fantastic. You know, I saw that. I saw that show was happening. It looked kind of interesting. I'm trying to remember exactly what it was. It was like psychedelic a little bit. I didn't see them. I know what you're talking about. And they're from a different country too, and I've forgotten what country. But tell me more about that show. I actually Revolution Hall is a great place to see a show, and I remember for some reason being aware of that show, but I didn't go to that show because I was playing in a basketball game. That's when I play in my over 40 basketball league and on Wednesday nights, and we happened to win our game, I didn't make it to that show. Okay. Ms. Pizza Johnny says, sorry we couldn't join you tonight. Too beat from the 10-hour drive. Oh, that's the Reno drive. We thought we may be at the Mother God Death Hotel tonight for the show, but we decided not to go through Ashland. Yeah, that would have been cool if you were at the, what is that place called? Something Lodge. Callahan Lodge? Can't believe I've forgotten the name of it. Okay, Denver Dan is texting in and So Denver Dan is a listener who is listening from the Denver area, or that's where he's from. I don't know if that's where he's texting from right now. And he likes to write jokes. So here's his jokes. It says, I came up with a new joke. What do you call a Chinese Arab fusion restaurant in Cairo? Okay, what do you call a Chinese Arab fusion restaurant in Cairo? And his answer is walk like an Egyptian, like walk like what the cooking pan walk. And now he's following up with that. An Asian food station at a penitentiary, perp walk. And crime fighting Asian line cook, Walker, Texas, Walker, Texas Ranger. It's so stupid that it's making me laugh. That's Walker, Texas Ranger. That one's the funniest to me because Walker, Texas Ranger, I guess, is a funny thing to reference. Okay. The band Altın Gün is from Holland and Turkey. Agreed that they and that Chris says agreed. Revolution Hall is a great place. And then Chris says, ah, yes, congrats on the win. Yeah, it was actually a very satisfying win for our team last night because we're all over 40. I'm well over 40. We play in an over 40 league, but every once in a while, if your team's doing well, they'll assign you to play a team from the younger league that isn't doing so well. So they match us up with a younger team. And a lot of times that is very humbling because the young guys, like they're in better shape and they're faster and stuff. And so, but this week we played a younger team and they weren't bad, but we beat them. So I felt very, very good about that. Tall Tim is like, I think, cutting and pasting from the internet about Bloodwind. Wait, is this Tall Tim? Yeah. It said, Bloodwind Pig was a British blues rock band founded in 1968 by Mick Abrahams, the original guitarist of Jethro Tull. After he left the latter group due to creative differences. Oh, yeah, another really great Tall album is their first one, This Was. Oh, such a good album. Okay, then back to this description of Bloodwind Pig. The band's distinctive sound blended blues, jazz, and rock, heavily featuring Abraham's guitar alongside Jack Lancaster's saxophone and flute. Yeah, and a very like defining thing about Jethro Tull is Ian Anderson's flute playing. I'm not going to read. There's a second paragraph, but I've had enough. No, I'm going to listen to Bloodwind Pig. I'm so like surprised I haven't heard of them before. But if it really is like a combination of Tall and Traffic, those are two bands that I deeply love. So that's great. Okay, if you would like to join the conversation, please don't be shy. I really love when people text this show. It's text whatever you want. We've been talking about like vinyl and bands from the 70s, but we actually like to talk about sex, drugs, and basketball on this show. That's the name of the show. And I am going to tell you a brief basketball story now, but let me give you the text number. It's 971-220-5979. That's 971-220-5979. You text it. I will read it out loud over the radio. If you want to come say hi at the Slingshot Lounge, that's where I am broadcasting from. I'm on the back porch right now. No pressure, but you're welcome to come by. So for some reason, some people haven't been able to get through on our text line. So like J-Hops is texting through the Instagram, our Instagram. So, and please follow us on Instagram. It's Sex, Drugs, Basketball Radio Show. We also get messages from AP, who is sending messages from Bangkok. And he's doing it again. He said, Arthur, have you considered doing a show at Hump Fest with basketball in hand, of course? I have never been to... I've always meant to go to Hump Fest. That's like the... It's like people make amateur like porn and you go watch it. Maybe I'll go this year. I think it's coming up, though. I'm not sure if I'm going to be here for it. But no one's asked me to do a show at Hump Fest. But good to hear from you, AP, and keep the text coming. AP is our listener in Bangkok. And then J-Hop says, J-Hop is listening. My texts are not going through the normal way still, but I'm here. Was listening on my bike ride home from work. Yeah, J-Hop's is a longtime texter, and he used to be going to work during this show because he would drive a radio cab at night, but now he's changed jobs, so... he's coming home from work. So I hope that this is a relaxing coming home from work thing too. Okay. Let me, we are getting texts now, but let me just tell, this is my basketball story. It's relatively brief. I got to have a sip of beer before I begin that story. So I go to, I play at a gym here in Portland. It's at the 24-Hour Fitness, and they have a nice basketball court there. There's six hoops, and ever since I've been going there, it's bothered me that the nets like break down really quickly. Like they have sort of a faulty system with the rims, and the nets like come undone and they tear and they rip, and then it's like you get this kind of mess of a net on each of the baskets, and it really bothered me. So. And it took them forever to fix it. Like, you'd ask them to fix it, and they never did it. So I started bringing, like, zip ties to the gym and fixing the nets myself. And I got kind of obsessed with this. Like, I've been doing it for several months now. And I started bringing, like, shoelaces in to replace the parts of the nets that were broken. And it really started to bother me whenever any of the nets were not, like, in good working order. And so every time I was there I would be like putting up zip ties and tying on shoelaces and stuff onto the nets, and the people at the gym started knowing me as the net guy doing it. And I always imagined that they were like, man, that guy is like such a hero, like he's fixing these nets for us. In fact, people did thank me quite a bit for doing it. But what was funny was then some listeners of this show might know I was away for a couple weeks this summer, and so I wondered what the nets were going to look like when I got back. I pictured that when I showed up at the gym, the nets were all going to be in bad shape, and everyone was going to be like, man, I wish that guy would come back. He was the only one who kept these nets in good shape. And when I got back, all of the nets were in pretty much perfect shape. Like they'd been replaced, and I was like, I contemplated it for quite a while as I was shooting at the gym the other day. I was like, wow, maybe instead of doing everyone a favor by fixing those nets, I was kind of like screwing up the system because I was allowing whosever job it was to just kind of ignore it and be like, well, there's some guy in there who's just fixing the nets. I don't need to deal with it. And then finally, when I left and just let the nets get so bad that someone complained about it, and now they're actually taking care of it. So I don't know what the moral of the story is. I thought for a while that I was doing society a favor by fixing those nets, but then now I'm wondering if maybe I was actually creating a problem. Okay, that's the end of my story. It's basketball related. This is okay. So we've been, Denver Dan was doing jokes about using the similarity of the word wok for like a cooking pan, a Chinese cooking pan, to the word wok. Anyway, so this one texter says, or who is this? Is this, I don't know who this... They haven't identified themselves yet. It says, or an Asian cooking class called Walk This Way. Did you hear that, Denver Dan? That's that was a pretty good one, Walk This Way. Denver Dan says, bummer... I was telling the story about how we beat a younger team yesterday in our basketball league, and he said, bummer for that younger team. They basically volunteered... volunteered for the Special Olympics and lost. I do. I mean, we sometimes our team. So our team is 40 and over, and I'm 56. So I'm like way over. But sometimes we'll play. There's a team that here in Portland that is 60 and over, and they're actually really good. Like the players are all like they played in college and stuff. And so we've played that team and lost. And so I know how it feels to lose to an older team. You're like, wow, that those wily older people. And maybe that's how they felt. This is a text from Tater Tot. Says, vinyl is final. It's Tater Tot. Hey-o. Great to hear from you, Tater Tot. Vinyl is final. Yeah, that's a good way to put it. Liesl says, I feel like there's a joke in there from Denver Dan about Alton Goon Netherlands Turkish fusion. You hear that, Denver Dan? Liesl's teeing you up. Netherlands Turkish fusion. Can you? I feel like Denver Dan could do that. Like, he could be a guy who sits in a public park with a typewriter and is like, with a sign saying, I'll write a joke for $5. If you like go up to him and you're like, I'd like a joke about geese and a walrus, and he would write you a joke. Like, he could do that. Okay. I feel like you could make a lot of money doing that. Hi. Oh my God, Genderbones is here. Wow. Not only has Genderbones showed up, but there's like props here. We're gonna have a discussion about this. Okay. This is Tall Tim says, okay, so now I have to ask you, what's your net worth? My net. Why do you have to? Why are you? Are you? I don't honestly know, but I'm not. It's probably less than what it would say on the internet if that's what you're saying. An Asian cuisine weight loss program. Oh, this is Denver Dan says, an Asian cuisine weight loss program. Walk it off. Walk. Not bad. This is Chris says, give that young Turk a Dutch rub. That was sort of in response to the Turkish-Dutch fusion thing, I think. Okay, Genderbones showed up with some albums and something wrapped in bubble wrap and then disappeared. So I think she's coming back, but we'll have Genderbones on soon. But keep your text messages coming, 971-220-5979. We're almost into the second hour of our show. We talk about basketball and music. We haven't really talked about drugs and sex, so I feel like we should try to at least get on to, like, or at least have some stuff about the subject. Usually drugs come up in some way. I mean, I guess we had the Pizza Johnny's talking about Burning Man, but even they weren't talking about drugs. Like, did you guys do any drugs in Reno? How did that go? Oh my God, that's funny. So Tall Tim says, I was referring to your net repair episode, but you knew that was like a funny double entendre. Yeah, I was like, why is he asking me my net worth? I didn't know why, but now I see you were asking, what is my net worth? Genderbones just got back and laughed at that. Yeah, net worth. Well, you know, I considered during that whole episode I considered buying nets to replace them. But a net is actually like fairly expensive, like a good basketball net, like that. And they wear down quickly, so you don't want to just get a cheap one. So a net actually costs like $25, $30. So it's that I wasn't willing to go out and buy that, but like I was willing to go buy a bunch of zip ties and use like leftover shoelaces that I had in my house to repair the nets. And I thought I did a good job of it, but now I've rethunk my like good citizen thing. Okay. Poor, oh my God. Oh, Genderbones brought. Oh wow, that looks really cool. Oh, I see. Now I just realized what is in this. This is your amplifier. Oh my God. Okay. I was like, because I said I didn't know what was in bubble wrap. I just understood. Genderbones just showed up with an amplifier. Okay, I'll check it out. That's so funny. Okay, we're gonna take a break and we'll say hi to Genderbones, and she's gonna be on the show hopefully. So if you want to sit out, you can scoot in over there. So we always love to play music that's playing in town this week. I want to sort of advertise this concert because it seems so cool. It's called the Rocky Butte Tunnel Concert. It's happening on Saturday, September 12th. It's from 2 to 6 p.m. So it's in the afternoon, and the concert is in. There's a tunnel under Rocky Butte. And so it has really interesting acoustics. I'll read what it says. It says, this is a free community concert inside. Oh, Emily Hempson just showed up. This is a free community concert inside the Rocky Butte Tunnel. The acoustics of the tunnel provide a memorable musical experience with a chance to gather as friends inside an urban volcano. So that's what it is. And so I just thought it would be fun to play some music from a band that is playing at that. And so this is hi Emily, have a seat. This is, let me see if I can find, okay, the band is called Morning Breath. They're a local Portland band, and they're playing, I believe, you'd have to look up in the time thing. But they're playing at some point at this concert, and they're a fun Portland band. And this is called I'll Be Here Waiting, playing at Rocky Butte Tunnel Concert on Saturday between 2 and 6 p.m. Oh, my God. Everyone's showing up. Hewitt just showed up. Okay. This is Morning Breath.

0: good.
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2: Hello, hello, hello. Welcome back to Sex, Drugs, and Basketball. 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This is Sex, Drugs, and Basketball. If you're listening on Thursday, September the 10th, 2026, you've tuned into a live broadcast of this show, and we... All of a sudden, people have showed up. I did this whole first hour all by myself, and then Jen DeBones showed up first. So let me say hi to you, Jen DeBones. Here, let me turn on this mic here. Okay, test the mic again.
3: Okay, hey, hi there.
2: It's so good to see you. I think you've only been here once before.
3: Once before.
2: Okay, yep. But you've texted in quite a bit. And and you're one of our favorite texters, and
3: thank you
2: came here. So just to recap, we were talking about vinyl records, and I had said that I hadn't listened to my vinyl recently because my amplifier was broken, and Jen DeBones showed up with a package wrapped in bubble wrap, which I didn't realize at first was it's her extra amplifier for
3: there
2: my stereo. So now I've managed to get
3: Merry Christmas, happy birthday.
2: Get a free amplifier out of this radio show. And also you brought some very cool records that there are a lot of, is it all Traffic or there?
3: Yeah, it's all Traffic. And when I was on my way here, you were talking about Jethro Tull, and we were already talking about Jethro Tull. And I was like, I should have just brought my stack of Jethro Tull albums too. But I don't have as many vinyl albums of Jethro Tull because I've got some Tull on CD, like more on CD than on vinyl. But
2: the one that you have that I'm like most intrigued about is that you have Portchester 1970 Traffic. Is that like
3: live
2: a bootleg?
3: Portchester, New York.
2: Is that So
3: it's got to be right.
2: Was that the Capitol Theater? There's like this famous theater in Portchester, New York, called the Capitol Theater, where
3: there's
2: like
3: a Capitol Theater in Passaic, New Jersey, too. It's like there are two Capitol Theaters.
2: Oh, really?
3: Yeah.
2: Okay.
3: I don't think they're related, though.
2: The Capitol Theater in Portchester is like a famous jam band. Like, and now it's one of the, it's been like spruced up, and it's, anyways, in 1970, that would have been a great time to see Traffic.
3: For sure.
2: So, Jen DeBones, I haven't seen you since your, like, crazy story that you texted us about your dad, which I was so was like quite a story. I don't know if you want to, can you recap that if that's okay?
3: I don't know if I want to get into the events of the day because it was kind of tough, like very, very tough because I'm the one that found him. But the last time I talked to him was out in the parking lot where I work on the phone, and then while I was on the phone with my dad, because I was just calling to say, hey, do you want me to come to the hotel, help you come over to my house? Because they live in New York, but they were visiting here to go. We were supposed to go on an Alaskan cruise, the whole thing. But my dad died the day before that we were supposed to go on the cruise, and the day that we were going to actually celebrate Father's Day, because my son wasn't coming on the cruise with us. So we were going to celebrate Father's Day the day that my dad died. So yeah, it was the toughest thing. So my mom actually was going out to get to rent a wheelchair so that we could get my dad on the ship, and because he wasn't mobile. And like, my dad is like strong as an ox. Like, for him to be not walking is really severe, but he had like compromised lungs from immunotherapy drugs that he had taken to get rid of bladder cancer. So anyway, my mom had told him to call me if he needed me, and to, like, she put the latch over the door of the hotel room so that I could just get in without him having to get up to answer the door to let me in. So when I called him, I was talking to him while I was on the phone with him. He was like, yeah, no, we're fine. You don't have to come over and get us. Your mom's going out to rent a wheelchair. So while I'm on the phone with him, my mom called. I'm like, wait, hold on, Dad. Mom's calling. So I went over to her. She's like, your dad said not to call. I'm like, well, he knows you called, because I just told him you were calling me. So anyway, so she was like, just go in the wheelchair, whatever. And I was like, yeah, I know, Dad told me. And so after we hung up, I called my dad back and he didn't answer. So and I was like literally like a minute away from the hotel, because I work and I was only going into work. I had the day off, just going in to water the friggin' plants, because I water the plants for everybody in my department. And so, yeah, I went to the hotel, and this was June 18th. So I've had some time to process. I'm not crying all the time. My son and I are going to New York on the 21st, and my dad's memorial service is on the 26th. So, yeah, and then, like, flying back, and the next day, I have to be out at camp all day for work, and the next day after we get back is my dad's birthday, September 29th. So, and my parents actually got married on September 11th. So tomorrow is my parents' anniversary. I mean, it's like all, like, I'm not making a thing of this up. This is like all, and it's so weird because people, when they meet my mom and they're talking about their anniversary, they're like, oh, how can you get married on September 11th? It's like decades before, decades before the planes hit the building, right?
2: Yeah.
3: Anyway, so yeah, that's that story, but.
2: Wow. Yeah. Well, thank you for sharing that. It was definitely like an affecting story to me, because like shortly after that, I went to go like take care of my dad, who's also he's old. He's 84 years old. And he just had a surgery and
3: hip replacement,
2: which we love to talk about on this show. My dad's doing okay, by the way. He's like walking around and starting to think that he might be able to drive a car, which we're all a little worried about. And so that's that's that. Okay. Please text us if you have any questions. We also, Hewitt showed up and Emily Henson are here. So let's say hi to, give
0: hey,
2: us a.
0: Hey, Arthur, happy to be here.
2: Good yeah. to hear from you.
0: Yeah.
2: Or good to see you. And by the way, I just found out you do this, like, is it a video podcast? It's called, like, Cool Portland.
0: People, yeah.
2: Cool Portland people,
0: it's a
2: yeah.
0: YouTube series.
2: A YouTube series.
0: I might put on, you know, podcast platforms at some point, but right now it's just on YouTube. Cool Portland People, thank you for bringing it up. I actually released a new episode today with comedian Adam Posse. We go to the Portland Wasabi Festival, so I interview him as we explore. We do a wasabi eating competition. And I also hang out with Mike Bennett, local cartoonist, experience creator. I visit Mike Bennett's studios, and he actually teaches me how to draw a dragon. So it's a YouTube video, because it's like we're doing an activity while I'm talking to these artists, and every episode there's two artists, and today I released episode 5. So
3: nice.
2: Cool Portland People. That's what it's called?
0: Yeah.
2: Is that right?
0: Yeah.
2: So that's very cool. And you also are host of like my favorite comedy show in Portland. Tell us about that.
0: Yeah. Lap Basement at the Goodfoot Lounge every Monday. I love hosting that show. If you like local or touring comedians, we're there every single Monday at 7:30. Doors at 7. I walk on stage at like 7:30. And yeah, we had like Kyle Kinane drop in last week. And we just have like all sorts of... We had like 5 comics from New York last week. So it's got a good reputation even from comics out of town. So it's like a good... portion of the show is just people who are just like passing through, and so we get a lot of unique funny people there, and it was awesome seeing you there like a couple weeks ago. Arthur,
2: I'd like to go to that. That's and you and Emily are comics yourselves, and did you go to an open mic tonight too, or just Emily?
0: I did. Emily and I were both at Al's Den. The crowd was hot. I was doing some old jokes, some old Huey jokes, some Huey P classics, as I call them. I'm actually really excited, and I'm sorry to brag, but I'm doing the Holt Performing Arts Center this Saturday, which is in Eugene, and it's like a huge theater in Eugene.
2: Really?
0: Biggest theater of my life.
2: Wow. For like the students, the returning students, or just Eugene people?
0: It's opening for Gary Owen,
2: oh,
0: who's
2: okay.
0: headlining, so it's like their Arlene Schnitzer, kind of. It's like 2,300 capacity.
2: And you're going to open for this guy. This is, you're the
0: I'm
2: going to
0: do a 7-minute spot somewhere before the headliner. I think there will be another opener doing like 10. I'm probably going to start it off. I think I'm going to be introduced on stage, do like 7 minutes in front of this huge crowd, which is good because I, you know, it'll be a new experience for me. So I'm happy to start out with a smaller duration.
2: That's a tough crowd though. A lot of them are going to sort of be like getting in their seats and stuff. You're going to have to yell at them and be like,
0: they are partying. Those Gary Owen fans, really? They like are going to their seats with drinks. They're, you know, people are showing up late and, you know, it's like an opening spot like that, but it'll be fun. They'll
2: that's
0: be rowdy.
2: Good, that's great.
0: I'll be doing a tight, you know, I got a tight 7 that I think they'll like. So
2: that's
0: If not, I'll learn about how to do comedy better in a bigger room.
2: What you should do is like intercut it with like video your set and then intercut it with the laughter of like when it's totally full and he's doing it, like, so it looks like you're doing that comedy for like a wrapped, like sold out show. Do you know what I'm saying? Like,
0: yes,
2: make all the laughs like huge. And
0: I have not inquired too much about what the media situation is going to be there. I hope, hey, if you're listening and you're going to be at the Holt Center, Performing Arts Center on this Saturday, September 12th, take some pictures of me, because I hope to God there's a photographer there or a videographer or something.
2: And then cut it with like massive laughter as if you're like in front of a huge crowd. That's that's an amazing opportunity.
4: You will be in front of a huge crowd.
2: You will be, but like use the audience.
0: Best case scenario, I think they do have someone filming sometimes. I just haven't been asking too much questions because it's like I have the place to be. I have the time to do. I don't want to make it more complicated than me showing up and doing this well, you know. But I would love to get some of this on camera.
4: Video with laugh track.
0: Yeah.
2: All right, let me read some text messages. Denver Dan, he's trying out some jokes so you comedians can – he's been – he was kind of assigned. Okay, wait. These are the jokes that he had. First of all, we were talking about basketball nets, and he said that gym had a good net profit for a while after you were doing your deeds. That's
0: a nice little finance joke.
2: A little finance joke from Denver Dan. And then he said, this is his joke. Said someone was asking him to do a joke relating to Turkish and Dutch fusion. So he says, what do you call a mean-looking Turk who insists on going Dutch on a date? And he said, an Alton Goon. That was the name of the band that is playing. That's an inside joke. There was like that joke was met with silence here, but some people got that one, Denver Dan.
5: It was a bad joke.
2: But it was because there's this band, Alton Goon, that played, I don't know. Still didn't. Sorry, Denver Dan.
4: That's okay.
0: A single Turk.
2: This is Chris says, you're awesome, Jenda Bones. Thanks for sharing. Oh, that's about your story.
4: Thanks, Chris.
2: This is Tall Tim says, speaking of the Rocky Butte Tunnel, way back in the day, cruising with the boys while smoking weed and listening to tunes was our thing. Big Dave loved to drive and take the wheel, but he was a wild and crazy guy. So he'd take the opposite
4: lane. Wild and crazy guy.
2: So he'd take the opposite lane in the tunnel and put us into sheer terror. That's there's a barrier in the tunnel between lanes, so you can't go back on your side. Whoa, so you pray no one's coming. That sounds like a bad joke, man. I wouldn't appreciate someone doing that. That is really scary. I didn't know there was that. Like,
0: you wanna like shorten the premise a little bit. You know, it's a little wordy. You got to tighten that up a little bit.
4: Yeah. Well,
0: punch it up.
2: You're getting some notes here from Hewitt. You got to punch that one up. But
5: is this just a traumatic story?
2: I think it was just a traumatic story. I don't think it was supposed to be a joke.
4: I think he was playing chicken. He was playing chicken in a tunnel.
0: He was being vulnerable. Yeah. Like,
2: Hewitt wanted horrifying. You to get to the point quicker, though.
5: He was bored.
2: No, I hear what you're saying. So there's a tunnel at Rocky Butte where these bands are playing. That's why we brought it up. But I didn't realize there's actually a barrier. So he chose the wrong. Yeah, hopefully. Yeah. Well, obviously you didn't, you survived it, but it scares me. You know, I feel like I was in a lot of cars with like drivers who took unnecessary risks in my youth. I did actually crash into a telephone, not me driving, but I was in a vehicle with a driver who was drunk and we crashed into a telephone pole. And so, I've always been like a little cautious about it.
0: I feel like tunnels, people have these superstitions where they need to like honk for fun while they're driving through the tunnel, or me even included, holding my breath, like trying to make a wish through a tunnel. So people are just like, you know, starving for oxygen, beeping at each other. Like, it's like a dangerous place.
2: But yeah. You don't want to, like, I always think that would be a terrible place to get an accident, like in the middle of like the Holland Tunnel or like one of those long tunnels that under a river or something.
0: No service. Like, you're like, AAA is not going to come here.
2: And you got to,
0: you have to wave down a stranger.
2: Well, that wild and crazy guy, Tall Tim, you should, I'm glad that you're not hanging out with him anymore. Okay. This is, Denver Dan says, I have never supported the destruction of a USAID that the Trump, wait, what is going on? What is this text? I have never supported the destruction of US aid that the Trump administration did during Doge. But you know that I worked, a decade in international development. Okay. One of the arguments, okay, I think what he's talking about, I was like, what is the point of this text? But now I think I realize he's referencing my story about the basketball nets. And I think he's going to make a point about international aid or something. But let me get back to his text. He says, but you know that I worked a decade in international development. One of the arguments about heavy international aid is that it frees local and national governments from investing in programs to help their people. That is basically what you did by repairing the nets at 24-Hour Fitness. Your misguided philanthropy is to blame for the world's problems. Yeah, that's what I did think about that. It is, there is some, I mean, it's not only in international aid, but there is some aspect of that where it's like, you think you're doing a good deed by like putting a Band-Aid over a problem, but maybe in some cases, not always, but in some cases, like you should just let the problem happen and then someone will come along and deal with it. Wait, Emily, will you pass me that cord that's on the ground? I just realized my computer's about to run out of juice. Okay, let's say hello to Emily Hempston, by the way.
6: Hello.
2: What's up, Emily?
6: Hi.
2: How are you?
6: I'm good.
2: How was your open mic set?
6: It was the closer. It was the final one. It was very exciting. I got them to chant my name when I went up there.
0: Her set started with people chanting, Emily, Emily.
2: Right.
6: And you're like, why, keep going.
2: Just because they, why, like,
6: one person chanted my name. You have to be enthusiastic. And I was the last one. And then I was like, yeah. And then they all started chanting it, which is so fun to get people chanting anything, you know?
4: For sure.
6: So that was good. Yeah. I mean, so yeah. And then I was like, carry me off now. It was fun.
2: That's good.
6: Yeah. For an open mic. This is so silly.
2: Did you try out any new jokes tonight?
6: I did. Oh, just silly things about just like going to Plaid Pantry. I don't know. I have a candy addiction.
2: I have a question. So last week I did this show here at the Slingshot Lounge and nobody showed up except for Emily Hempston, which I really appreciated. But then it gave me a chance to sort of do a deep dive into your dating life.
6: Yes.
2: And I was wondering if that discussion which we had, if that like gave you any like ideas for jokes that you have been using later.
6: I should be doing more jokes about that. I would like to extend my stuff about it, but I haven't really figured it out. I know after last week I was really worried. After I was like, oh my god, what if this guy listens to this radio show? I was like, what if I messed this up? Because I was like, because now I see him kind of like a horrible person, you know, because I did make I don't think about the fact that anyone's listening who's not at the table.
2: No, I don't think you're a horrible person.
6: And I
2: don't
6: know.
2: Or
6: I just
2: that
6: feel
2: you
6: like,
2: seem that way.
6: I don't know. I was a bit like,
4: it's so much fun. Like when you come, like I'm listening, you guys are talking. I stop texting because I'm like just listening. I'm like on the edge of my seat, want to hear what's going on with you guys. Like.
2: So wait, so Jenna Bones, you Emily, you guys have never met before.
6: No, this is thrilling for me. It was like so exciting. And yeah. I was like, what is wrong with me? But it's like so exciting to have like a face to like a whole personality in my head. Do you know what I mean?
4: Uh-huh. Yes. Just do they match at all? Or?
6: You know, yes. It did. Like there was something not startling about you, but like you're just so much more alive than, of course, like if you are as like a text person, but in the best way. I was like, oh my god, I love her. I was very excited. You're exceeding my expectations. Right on. It's great.
2: But so yeah, in Gender Bones, what is this? Does Emily look the way you imagined she would look? When you
4: pretty
2: were listening.
4: Close, yeah.
6: Really interesting.
4: Yeah, pretty close.
6: Yeah.
4: I think I might have thought you were just slightly taller and maybe a little
6: I got tall energy.
4: Maybe a little bit more meat, but but you look great. You're beautiful.
6: Thank you. I do love the idea, though, of anyone, you know, just going like, I hear their voice or even just like your words. I guess I did hear the time you were on the show, but like, it's just so fun to like kind of then go, ooh, who, you're this person.
4: I didn't even talk in the microphone much that night. I was just talking I was talking about my guy and like how he doesn't pay rent.
2: A little closer.
4: Oh, I was just talking about my guy and how he doesn't pay rent. But he actually paid rent this month.
6: Oh, maybe.
4: And then
6: tonight
4: he actually got me off even, so we could talk a little sex there. Like,
2: wow, okay.
4: He almost never gets me off, honestly. Like we sleep in separate rooms. Like there's not much going on between us. Usually he comes in and I'm like, I'm watching my movie, get the F away, like, get the frig away. Like, I'm being good. I'm not cursing on your radio. And so, like, yeah, because I'm 58 years old. I'm like, you know, I'm not completely dried up with cobwebs, but, like, my interest, like, my libido is just, like, you know, it hasn't sunk completely. But I'm just like, you know, it's hard when your guy is not paying rent.
2: it's hard to feel attracted to him in that case.
4: So did
2: you say he got you off tonight or
4: he
2: last
4: did.
2: Tonight?
4: Yeah, tonight. Like tonight. He came in and like, so that's the thing too, is that like, about this on the radio, like
2: she's looking around.
4: I'm not
2: going to
4: use any bad words other than like, so we don't like have sex acts anymore. Like for the longest time, so for the past like 30 years, it's basically like he fingers me and I give him a BJ. Like that's pretty much it, right? So, but I'm like, dude, I'm done giving BJs. Like I am so over that, and I'm really good at them. So I'm just like, I'm too, like, I'm not interested in doing that anymore, you know? Like, he goes to the gym, he barely takes a shower, and I'm like, yeah, you know, my mouth is not quite, you know, ready to go there anymore, really. So he'll just come in and service me and go away, and, like, he doesn't even expect, and, like, you know, as long as I let him touch my boobs, he's like, kiss, you know, he's happy. And I'm like, that's good.
2: How long have you two been together?
4: I've known him for, like, over 32 years. And we've been on and off for over 30 years. But, like a lot of off. And, you know, but, like, and even when we were on, we were 3,000 miles apart. So he's been here the whole time. I lived in New York. I raised my son in New York for 18 years. So we got back together in 2008. We broke up in 2010. We got back together in, like, 2016. And then, but it was, like, 3,000-mile relationship. Uh-huh. So I moved back here in 2018, and we've been pretty much together since then.
2: Okay, that's good background. And then, so when you first moved back together, were you having sex then?
4: Yeah, so when my son, went to Linfield College, now in Linfield University, and he got a $32,000 per year scholarship. So we came from New York for a tour, like a college tour. And then while we were here, we were looking around for a place to live. And Greg and I were not together at that time at all. But like, when we came to look at the college, looking for apartments, really hard to find an apartment. And he's like, there's an apartment right next door to me that's available. And so I was like, oh gosh. So we hooked up like even like during that time. And then so there were two vacant apartments right next to him.
3: And so it was a triplex, so literally three apartments. And it's like his apartment and then the two apartments next to him vacant. So the one that I ended up in was had an application in on it. And I was like, really don't want to live in the middle one. Really don't want to live right next to Greg so he could, like, bang on the wall. Like you know, instead of just – because he's so lazy. Like, I can imagine he's not even going to come out of his apartment, come around and knock on the door. He'll just, like, bang on the wall, like, you know, like – booty call, wall banging, you know. And so I was like, oh, I can't imagine. So anyway, thank goodness the application fell through on the apartment at the other end. So I ended up in the other end living with my son eventually because he only lasted for one semester at college. And then he dropped out, decided he wanted to be a hip-hop artist and a rap star. And that was 2018. So anyway.
2: How's his hip-hop career
3: He's
2: going?
3: Been like actually dropping a bunch of songs.
2: Oh, nice.
3: Yeah, like he's been composing like beats on his radio on his phone forever, and then he just gets like a microphone and he's written his own lyrics. He actually has good rhythm, so he's like singing the songs like to the rhythm. And
2: okay,
3: so yeah, I mean he actually so he really wanted to make it. So I actually, over the years, for a birthday or whatever, have bought him features. So he has features with rap artists. The biggest one is Sinister, who came to play at Dante's like a year and a half ago, something like that, or a little over a year ago. And there was like a Clown Posse type. I don't even know exactly, but some band that was also playing where everybody was wearing like this makeup, clown makeup. And he got freaked out. Like, the time, and he was like, he considers himself a Crip, and they were all wearing red, so he got really nervous. So he called me, like, before I even got home, he's like, Mom, come pick me up. He's like, he couldn't do it, but the Sinister feature was $400.
2: You have to pay to rap before a well-known
3: artist.
2: What
3: they do is they send you like their rap, like they're rapping, and like you can send them your beat, and they'll send you the beat back with their voice their rapping. So
2: I see.
3: So it's like
2: cameo. It's like cameo
0: feature on a song.
3: They call feature.
2: Oh, that's a feature.
0: It's your song, but you do
2: it. I totally didn't understand that.
3: Yeah.
2: Okay. Wait. I feel like I got sidetracked though from the thing I really was curious about.
3: Was, I probably sidetracked you.
2: was so then your guy he tonight made you like fully climax.
3: Oh yeah.
2: Like and
3: yes.
2: So and that hasn't happened in a long time. Is that correct or
3: yeah,
2: that's like
3: pretty
2: a new...
3: much correct. Yes.
2: So how did it happen? Like how did he initiate it? Like
3: well,
2: what,
3: he just comes into my room and starts kissing me and you know feeling my boobs and usually I'm like. Frig off, like don't touch those, you know, like they're, you know, whatever, they're mine, not yours, you know. So I went out with this doctor many years ago and he was like this person, like literally he just come behind me and like just grab them and I'm like, if you go for my boobs first, I'm like, you gotta kind of do like you gotta kind of ease into it. If you just walk up to me and like grab my boobs, I'm like, yep, don't do that, you know.
6: Yeah,
3: so
6: that's
3: for
6: insane.
3: Me that's a full on turn off. I'm like, so yeah, so then but he hasn't figured that out. He just loves to grab the boobs.
2: He grabs the boobs.
3: Okay. So.
2: But tonight

0: not even exaggerating.
1: Every morning.
0: Single morning. Yep, every morning.
2: This is impressive.
1: That's a healthy sex life.
0: Clockwork.
1: I don't even know if that's healthy. That seems like over the top.
2: I think it sounds healthy. I need to
0: believe it sounds really healthy.
1: But so when he fingers you, does he come ever, or is he just doing like he's doing?
0: Yeah,
1: like,
0: he doesn't come.
1: He doesn't come.
0: I mean, he probably gets excited. I'm sure he gets hard, and then he's like, "Well, I guess I'm not getting any because I'm too lazy to get up on there."
2: I love the picture I have in my head of this guy. I'm like, he's like, "I'm gonna grab your boobs," and you're like, "He's gonna be excited that he's there." That's the best.
1: But why did you make? Why did you make the decision to stop having sex altogether? Like, what? It's easier to finger and get BJs.
0: That wasn't my decision. Uh-huh. Oh, yeah. No, that was definitely not my decision. Okay. That was his decision. He's just lazy
1: to get
0: on top. Yeah, like,
1: too lazy.
0: And, like, sometimes I would get on top, but it's like, by that point, I'm too wet, and, like, he's not going to come because I'm just too friggin' wet. Does that make sense?
1: Yeah. So, yeah, I mean, yeah, that's interesting. I mean, I think that happens with a lot of couples, especially as you get older. It's not that uncommon. But I'm glad that he made you come tonight.
0: I know.
1: Worth
0: I don't
1: seven.
0: Know if I would have had the energy to come out otherwise. Yeah. I get so
3: you
0: comfortable.
3: You are glowing, and you do seem like you're excited.
1: Right on.
0: Thanks, Hewitt.
1: All right, people have sent these texts a long time ago, but let me read them. So if you just tuned in, we're talking with Jen DeBones, who has been texted the show many times, but has only been here in person once before, so it's really exciting to catch up with you.
0: We've got
1: Hewitt and Emily here, local comedians, and we're at the Slingshot Lounge. If you're listening on Thursday, September 10th, 2026, this is a live show, and we'd love to get your text messages, 971-220-5979. Here's a text message that someone sent. It said, this is Tall Tim said, "I loved Big Dave, RIP, faults and all. Sometimes you need somebody to spur you on." So this was Tall Tim.
2: Of course he's dead. Of course
1: I know. He's dead. So this was Tall Tim. We had texted in a story about Big Dave, who used to drive them the wrong direction through a tunnel where you couldn't switch lanes because there was like a concrete divider. And how did Big Dave die? Did he die in an auto accident? It's a laugh, but
2: that's so ridiculous.
1: Look at this text, Emily. It's all caps. Says Emily.
2: It's the greatest text I've ever seen in my whole life. Yeah. I don't even know who sent it.
1: Yeah, who did send this text?
2: It's just me.
1: Okay, and then
0: somebody who saw you tonight at your show, like Emily.
2: Oh, maybe that was what they were referencing.
0: That's what it was.
2: Chanting
0: about
2: me.
0: Yep.
1: Chanting. Then another text for you, Emily, from Denver Dan. You go ahead and read it. Let's try it in your voice.
2: Wait, which one? This one. Don't worry about it. There are only three listeners, and I'm not that guy you see. So the odds are low that he's one of the other two. This is pretty good, Denver Dan. You definitely have like a style to your. It comes at the end. It surprises you, which is comedy.
1: And then look, he followed it up with another text too.
2: Oh, by the way, did you get the outfit I sent you? Unfortunately, not. Send me one. Come on. Who wants my address? Everyone, send me outfits. I would love to know everything that's in the audience of this show's brains. You know, they're like, "This is what turns me on." I'd be like, "This is surprising, and I like it." You know,
0: it's like Emily Hemson, care of the Slingshot Lounge.
2: Yeah, exactly. I have to come and pick up these inflatable costumes.
1: Tall Tim says that Big Dave died because his heart was too big. Uh-oh, Woodchip Dave shows up. To complete the picture, we've got Woodchip Dave in the house. Let's say hello.
4: Hi.
1: What's up, man?
4: Hey, how's it going?
1: Haven't seen you in a while.
4: I know, it's been a little bit. I'm here.
1: I smell like clove cigarettes or something.
4: No, I have a liniment on my arm from...
1: You have liniment oil on you?
4: My arm smells sore.
2: Good.
1: What happened? Oh, just
4: being repeatedly, my arm being jerked into an arm bar and over again in jiu-jitsu class. So I'm like,
1: Oh, that's what I was. I thought it was from sawing. Woodchip Dave runs a sawmill, so I thought.
4: Yeah, weirdly, like stuff there, seems like I'm fine with that. But when you have like a bunch of 20-something-year-olds reefing on your arm for an hour.

0: It's a little sore.
1: Okay. I didn't know you were you're doing jiu-jitsu.
0: Yeah. Kind of more like formally now. I mean, I was doing that with Dylan all the time. Like, okay. I got a wrestling mat set up at the mill, so we were like rolling like several days a week. But
1: interesting.
0: Dylan's going like twice a day.
1: He's doing jiu-jitsu.
0: Yeah, he's like good. He's really good. He's okay. He wrestled in high school too, so anyway.
1: Have you met Gender Bones before?
0: No, well, I know of you, so it's nice to put a face behind the
1: And Gender Bones, this is Woodchip Dave.
0: Yeah, the text.
2: I'm glad to meet you.
0: Yeah.
2: You're definitely one of my favorite guests, too.
0: Oh, well, thank you. All right.
2: Yeah, absolutely.
1: Does he look like you thought he would look?
2: Pretty close, yeah.
0: Okay, good.
2: Cross-eyes.
0: The cross-eyes is the really, that's the...
2: No, actually, like Woodchip Dave, I'm sorry, Dylan, but I like Woodchip Dave better than Dylan's.
1: All right. Ooh.
0: I got my fan base every now and then. People like,
2: I was glad that Dylan met Fauna because she seems super cute. And
0: it was great. They just got back from, they went to Alaska for 2 weeks.
1: Oh, really?
0: Yeah, they were like driving all over. They drove all the way up to Fairbanks.
1: Wow.
0: And then they were down at Homer and they caught 45 pounds of cod and halibut.
1: Okay.
0: Dylan was telling me this morning that he was making all the room to get it into the freezer so that it'd fit.
1: It's been
0: a good fishing season up there.
1: Is he, so if you haven't, like, this is we're talking about Dylan Slaughter, who was like one of our favorite guests on the show, and he had this wildly popular Instagram channel, like hundreds of thousands of followers, and he just deleted it.
0: Yep.
1: And now he's just living his life offline, right? Like he's
0: real life content.
1: Real
0: only.
1: Life content. Like he's just not doing any. He doesn't do social media.
0: We have something planned a little, I think.
1: Oh,
0: but
1: really? I was wondering if he's going to make a comeback.
0: But it's not going to be on. He's not going to have an account.
1: Oh, he's not.
0: No.
1: Okay. Interesting.
0: I don't think.
1: Yeah. Well, Dave is at Dave Barman. You haven't given up. You're still. You're
0: yeah.
1: Still
0: I mean,
1: doing.
0: I need to sell wood, so. I've been, okay. It's funny. I have my kind of like part time business partner, Mark Duback, who plays principal clarinet in the Oregon Symphony,
1: okay.
0: And he's another wood freak. And so I've been milling wood for him, and he's now selling stuff that I've been milling. Anyway, we posted some video together, and then some guy in the comments is like, where's the other fat guy with the limo? And I just responded, he's offline now. Now beat it. Anyway, people ask me constantly, like every week.
1: The other fat guy with limo. First of all, neither you nor Dylan is fat.
0: Yeah, I know.
1: I would say, like, you guys are like...
0: We got on a fast food kick for a while, and we both gained some weight.
1: You're sort
0: work,
1: of
0: so, like,
1: beefy American men, but I wouldn't say fat.
0: Yeah.
1: I wanted to... People have been sending messages through our Instagram site, so I wanted to...
0: Oh, wow, now you got multiple places.
1: Yeah, I know, so I'm going to go to that right now. AP, do you remember AP?
0: Oh, yeah.
1: He...
0: Shout out to AP.
1: He said, okay, wait, this is, oh, so he was joining in on the Asian walk jokes. I'm like scared to read this, but I'm going to read it because he says, it's okay, I'm Asian. He said, what's an Asian night at a medieval festival called? Oh, I can't read that. I'm sorry. Yeah. You can guess. You can guess what that, AP loves to just like push the Asian humor. Okay.
2: And he's living in Asia, yeah?
1: Yeah, he lives in Bangkok. He used to text his show all the time, and then he's come by a few times, but yeah, now he's in Bangkok. J Hop is saying it's a little dangerous. Just sketch you a ride through Gresham when it then it's through downtown Portland. Oh, I guess he's talking about on his bike ride home. It's a little dangerous, just sketchy ride through Gresham, then downtown Portland. Okay. I start my day with a pot of coffee and listen to 3 or 4 records. Okay. Wow. That's how J-Hop starts his day. Like, what kind of records do you listen? I feel like you have the same musical taste as Gender Bones and I. Is that true? Okay. Let me go now. Now we've got text messages from Tater Tot. Says I recently watched Nothing But Trouble, 1991. The Dan Aykroyd's advice to help Chevy Chase satisfy John Candy was to just slip on a slip on a PUD sleeve. Milling would work. We have the technology. Does that make any sense to you, Dave? I don't know what he's talking about.
0: It sounds like an old movie. Some wood in it.
1: Slip on a PUD sleeve.
0: What?
1: It's no nothing idea. But trouble. It's Dan Aykroyd's advice to help Chevy Chase satisfy John Candy. Oh, I don't know if that has anything to do with wood. Okay. This is Denver Dan says, can you imagine if you combined Emily and Jen DeBone's sex lives? It would be a woman who occasionally goes to a lazy stranger's house to tell him she loves him and get fingered in a red lit room. Yeah.
0: Sounds pretty kick ass.
1: Are there any updates in your have you seen your guy since we last talked, Emily?
3: Have I seen him? No, I thought that maybe he listened to the show
1: because he hasn't been in touch.
3: He was sick. That was what was wrong. I did hear from him the other day. But this description is really upsetting to me. I feel the laziness. This man is working hard. Yeah. Sometimes to a point where I'm like, I am not working hard.
2: Yeah, but he's saying a combination of us. Yeah. So my guy's lazy.
3: I know. I feel like your guy should be working harder.
2: So that was about my guy being lazy.
3: I just wanted to hand you this one. Just briefly. Try him out. He's fun.
1: Wait, so Jenna Bones, I have a question, right? So your guy, he's lazy, you're saying, and he's not. Do you... And you're totally free to be I can't talk about this, but are you thinking maybe you should find a different partner? Would you like to go, if you had the opportunity to just fool around with someone on the side, would you do that? And then keep the living arrangement, but what?
2: I don't, yeah. That's the thing, just so you know, so when he came into my room, he was like, where are you going? I'm like, what do you mean, where am I going? Like, right here. Like, what do you mean, where am I going? And so after he got me off, within an hour, and the whole thing about your amplifier and me being like, should I give you my amplifier? And so a little while later, I was like, actually, I am going out. actually, I am. And so, you know, he's like, literally, have a good time. Have a good time. He does not get jealous. And so there's implicit trust there. Uh-huh. And I'm not the type of person that's going to I did fall for somebody at Laurel Thirst Theater when I saw Jerry Joseph, and it turned out to be Jerry Joseph's gardener. This guy named Joseph, and I completely fell for him. I had seen him the year before at Laurel Thirst because Jerry Joseph does a residency at the Laurel Thirst. And so I fell for I was like, oh, this guy's really cute. And so this year I talked to him, and I usually, when people are cute, I'm afraid to talk to them. I won't talk to you. I'll talk to you all day, but if I think you're cute, I'm I'm pretty squeamish. But this guy was so comfortable with, so I said hi to him, and then we started hanging out that night, and then Jerry played the next afternoon, and he was there again the next afternoon, and we hung out the whole time, and he touched my hair, and I was like, oh my gosh, I actually fell for him. And so Greg, the next time he kissed me, I was like, kind of wish it was somebody else kissing me right now. I actually told him, I was so honest with him. And you know, a little while, a few days later, I'm like, yeah, I kind of wish, I was with somebody else. And so I was overly honest with him, but he was never curious enough to ask, what do you mean by that? You know what I mean? He was just but I think he knew I meant it because, I'd gone out for the shows and.
1: But do you think, if you were just I want to, go sleep with someone else, how would he react?
2: I don't think that would go well.
1: Okay.
2: No, I don't think he'd be like, yeah, I can share you, He'll share me with the world, but not physically. Share me I'm coming home to him, I'm going out, and he's I said, not jealous. I go out for karaoke and stuff. You guys do stand up comedy, I sing karaoke.
3: It's incredible.
1: What's the best karaoke session in town?
2: See, that's the thing. I don't go around for karaoke. I go to Chan Steakery in downtown Milwaukee. It's a Chinese restaurant.
1: Chan Steakery?
2: Chan's Steakery.
1: Why? How did you choose this place?
2: I love Chinese food. I'm like, I used to work at the Mandarin Cove in downtown Portland for over 5 years hostessing, and killer Chinese food. Well, they fed the customer, they fed the employees like really traditional, really good, like authentic Chinese food, healthy stuff that was like really flavorful. Anyway, yeah, so I went out one night, I was like pissed off at Greg, who was living two doors down, like I was talking about. My son was becoming unstable, and I was like, I have to get out of here. So I was like, I'm just going to go and have some Chinese food. So I go down there to Chan's. I'm eating Chinese food at the bar, had a drink, and this guy's setting up a microphone. And I'm like, you guys do karaoke? And he's like, yeah, we do karaoke. So I'm like, oh, I'm going to be right back. Like, I went home. I changed my clothes. I'm, like, being all quiet so my son wouldn't know I'm home. I'm, like, went home, changed my clothes, went back out, and I'm, like, sang some karaoke. Just met some people that night, and I've still, like, I met some people, like, for, like, St. Patrick's Day, I went by myself and met this whole crew, and now I'm, like, really good friends with, like, a bunch of people in that crew now. Like,
1: so this is, like, your community. What... And what songs do you like to do? What, like, when you do karaoke?
2: Like, I've sung a bunch of songs. Like, so, like, Roadhouse Blues by The Doors. I've sung War Pigs by Black Sabbath.
1: Really?
2: I sing War Aqualung. Pig. Like, I do a really good version of Aqualung.
1: Really?
2: Yep. Let's
1: Aqualung.
2: See. Yeah, yeah.
1: Sitting on a park bench.
2: I'm little girls with bad intent.
1: Oh, my God. That's an amazing song. You do that song?
2: Yeah, yeah. Really well, honestly.
1: Wow.
2: And, like, Take the Money and Run. And then another Steve Miller Band song, like, Abracadabra. So much fun. Like, honestly. Like,
1: Take the Money and Run, I just realized. That's a really good karaoke song.
2: It is. It's hard to sing. Like, Billy Joe, Bobby Sue, you know?
1: Yeah.
2: Like,
1: but it's like people know. It's. I feel like the key to doing a good karaoke song is that people know it, the chorus, so you can get, or I don't know, unless you're really into doing the solo or something. But Hewitt, yes, you.
4: I love karaoke, by the way, and I've been doing karaoke recently at Bear Paw. But sometimes I go to like Baby Ken, Suki's too.
1: Wait, hold on. Someone's calling our text line.
2: Oh.
1: I don't think it works if I... This is, doesn't happen very often. I don't know the number. Let me try to answer and see.
5: Call from...
1: Hello? Hello?
5: To accept, press 1. To send a voicemail, press
1: 2.
5: Wait,
1: maybe this actually does work. I've never... Hello?
6: Can you? Hi, this is Bill. I was just calling to say, nice show.
1: Oh, can you hear what I'm saying?
6: I can hear everything.
1: Oh, wow. I didn't realize this is the first... I've been doing this show for like 10 years, and I've never realized that people could call that number and I could put them on the air. I don't think that's worked before. You can hear what I'm saying right now?
6: Absolutely. There's a little bit of a delay, but other than that,
1: okay.
6: I can hear everything.
1: Wow, that's
6: and
1: amazing.
6: It's perfect.
1: Okay. Well, thank you for calling. And I swear to you, I've never taken a call successfully on this show like this. You can, if you want to listen, Jennifer. Nobody here in the bar. I'm the only one who can hear you because I'm the only one wearing headphones. Jennifer's just. Oh wait, let me. I can plug them in. Well, is there anything else you want to just? Did you say your name was Bill?
6: Yeah, it's me, Bill. And I just wanted to say that this show has been perfect from the onset, and beyond that, goodness gracious.
1: He says the show's been perfect.
6: I hope you guys
1: onset.
6: Keep going.
1: Thanks a lot, Bill. This is a great call. I really appreciate what you're saying. Are you stoned right now? Are you high?
6: No, not high. I'm not high.
1: Okay.
6: I'm very drunk.
1: Oh, you're very drunk. Okay. You sounded a little bit like, you know, like you're having a good time. Like not in a bad way, but... How drunk?
6: Well, that's sweet of you to say. I've been admiring the show for a number of years.
4: Goes the man.
1: Wow.
6: I've also been drinking for a number of years.
1: I believe that. What's your drink of choice? What do you like to drink?
6: I like to mix up a little bit of fine wine with 7-Eleven seltzers.
1: Fine wine with 7-Eleven seltzers. That's quite a drink. I really appreciate you calling. You've opened up a lot of possibilities actually for the show all of a sudden.
2: I think he's calling from like a payphone in Alaska or something. No, yeah, kidding.
1: Where are you calling from, Bill?
6: Right here in Portland, brother. I have a South Carolina number, but I'm here in Portland. Montevilla.
1: Okay. Well, this is a good show to listen to while you're drinking wine and seltzer. And I'm gonna go back to the people in the that are here just because they're confused about this conversation because they can't hear you. But it's thank you for calling. It's good to hear from you.
6: That makes sense. Fan of the show. Thanks for fielding my call. And good night.
1: Good night, Bill. Okay, so that is totally a revelation to me. I swear that in the past when people have called this number, I haven't been able to talk to them, and so I've always just thought it was kind of it didn't work. It was like a dead end. But now suddenly it did work tonight with Bill.
4: You can do so many segments with call-ins.
1: I know. Now people could actually call in this show, although there's no – we don't have any screeners, so you can't call in and just – screw up my feed here. Okay, Chris says Chan's in Milwaukee. That's asking because this is a listener from Milwaukee.
2: Yeah,
1: that's the one Jenna Bones is talking about. So you could go see Jenna Bones perform. Not often.
2: I work full time and I got a schizophrenic son. So
1: how often do they do karaoke there?
2: Tuesdays, Thursdays, Fridays, Saturdays.
1: Okay.
2: Yeah. I think Wednesday's like trivia night, I think Wednesday, but...
1: Okay. This is a text that says... Oh, this is Tall Tim says... Oh, by the way, did I say that Big Dave died because his heart was too big? Did I tell you that?
2: Yes.
1: Okay. Yeah. I just want to make sure. he says, I'm glad Emily is there because she's got a good... Wait, because she's got a good bad dad joke detector. So here goes. Ladies want a guy that's predictable, but us guys want a lady that's post-dickable.
3: Okay. No, I'm going to say this one's a bad one. This is officially—it's not even a joke. What is it? Take it away. No,
4: I could do. I've been working on a dad joke.
1: Okay, let's.
4: I could use some feedback on it. You know,
3: be better.
4: Working a lot of the time. So nice, perfect. So I got this girl's number when I was visiting Rome, Italy. This girl gave me her number. It was XBIIIVVIXBIIII.
3: I hate it.
4: Fuck you guys.
3: I hate this.
4: It's Roman numerals.
1: I know. I got it eventually.
2: Roman numerals. I should know that because my son's.
4: I was dead though. Yeah. It's funny.
1: I got it. I feel like you need to. You need somehow. Yeah, the XXIV. Yeah.
4: Experimenting with different area codes and Roman numerals and different sequences of numbers and letters.
1: It first of all relies in people knowing what Roman numerals are, which is not a safe assumption in this day and age, but. I think here everybody knows what a Roman is.
4: That's a good point.
3: It took me a second. Yeah. I was like, I'm dumb. Whatever's happening right now, I should know this.
4: Of number
2: I was trying related to dads and sex. Like, I was like, what? Like, I thought it was like a dad thing. I thought you were talking about dad things. So I'm like, I'm so confused.
0: I think you just add in, like, the farmer had three daughters somewhere in there, and you'll be great. So you just Roman numerals, farmers, the three daughters. and then Rome. There you go. All right, done. Boom. Mic drop.
1: Okay, Liesl texts in and says, maybe Squeezy could call in. Yeah, we haven't heard from Squeezy Jibs in a while. He actually texted me about coming on the show again, so I should hit him up and get him back. He's been like touring the country with his movie, and I think doing like. People are going to see it, but they're still trying to get like a distribution deal on it. Working really hard. Who is this texter? I'm not sure.
4: Definitely check out Squeezy Jibs Makes a Movie.
1: Oh, yeah. Squeezy Jibs Makes a Movie.
4: Squeezy
1: Jibs
4: Makes a Movie. It's touring in theaters. I have not seen it, but you can buy it online. But I just did that interview with Adam Posse, and he was
1: second
4: on the call sheet. So
1: yeah,
4: he toured with Squeezy, and they filmed that movie together.
1: Adam's really funny in it. And Squeezy came on this show to, like, promote the movie, and then they showed it at the Hollywood Theater, and I thought it was really funny. It's like a very, like, low-budget comedy, like, super funny, clever movie. And it's all, like, a lot of Portland people and Adam Posse.
2: Is that Adam the writer, Adam, or different?
1: No,
2: Adam?
1: Different Adam. But okay. Adam Posse is, like, a very funny comedian in Portland. He's great. Okay, this texter said, we can hear Bill's call perfectly on FM radio. Please have more callers in the future. Long live radio. Yeah, this is a total revelation to me. I don't know quite how to handle it because I don't know. I can't screen a call that comes in that way, but I would love to take more calls.
0: Just to be clear, you didn't know who that was?
1: Yeah, I had no idea.
0: Dude, I could prank call the show.
1: Yeah, you could. I've had people call into the show and they just call my phone and I put it on speaker and hold it up to the microphone, but I didn't realize I could just do it
0: That's cool. You could do live interviews and stuff then.
1: Interesting.
0: And stuff.
1: This text said, this episode should be in the National Archives or at least deserves a Portland Award. Great show. I do think this is a...
2: Nice.
1: I am kind of aware when I'm doing the shows sometimes, like whether it's sort of a train wreck or a show or a good show, and I do think this is a good show. It's just good people showed up. We've only got a couple more minutes, so let's. I'm going to read one more text. This is the person in Milwaukee says to you, Jenna Bones. Nice. I have a schizophrenic daughter. Maybe we'll see each other sometime. I'll try to get to Slingshot next Thursday. Thanks, Arthur. Did you hear that, Jenna Bones?
2: Hold on, thank you.
1: Schizophrenic parents unite.
2: Yeah. Well,
1: parents of schizophrenics.
2: It is definitely a challenge, for sure.
1: That does sound like a challenge. We've only got a couple of minutes, or 1 minute, so final thoughts?
0: I saw Tame Impala. It was really good. That's what I want to share.
1: Oh, yeah. I saw that
0: really
1: you did that.
0: It was lighting.
1: They
0: was
1: are,
0: crazy.
1: They are good. Emily, any final thoughts?
3: No. I don't have any thoughts in my head right now.
1: Hewitt? Anything else you want to say to the assembled crowd?
4: No, this has been a great hang. Thank you, Arthur. So much fun here at Slingshot. So.
2: Thanks for listening.
1: Yeah, thank you.
0: Monday Laugh Basement. He was just doing that.
1: It's great.
0: That's a good put. Some of the best comedy in Portland. Always. He always has a great lineup. It's super fun. So go there, pay, help Hewitt, and then listen to comedy. Next generation.

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1: 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And you are now in tune to Beat, Space, and Beyond here every Thursday night from 11 to midnight with the PDX Mandem crew. Starting the show off with a track by Epoch entitled Generation. Gonna let this one roll for a couple more minutes and then we're gonna get into a guest mix by the homie Bodie. This was a mix he did for us about, man, 4, 5, 6 years ago. It's been a minute now. I gotta get him back on the show. It's a wicked mix though, so keep it locked to the sounds of Bodie here right after this one here on X-Ray FM, where radio is yours. Thank you.

All right, so we got Bodhi stepping up into the mix. If you want to get in touch with us here in the studio, you can hit us up on the text line. That number is 971-220-5979. 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You got Bodhi up in the mix here on Beats, Bass, and Beyond with the PDX Mandem crew.

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They don't feel any difference. To them, time is going by normal.

0: You think you're good, but you are not, you know. You see, pulses are buried in your muscles.
1: Listen,
0: that is called
1: affection.
0: Got it? Don't worry. I'm not in the vital parts.
1: Akira Ryo.

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We are about two-thirds of the way through this episode of Beats, Bass, and Beyond on X-Ray FM, and you've been in tune to the sounds of Bodhi. He is up in the mix for us. 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

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Hello and welcome to another episode of VCR TV. I am your DJ, Kyle Reese. Be here with you for the next hour. Live in the studio playing music for you. It's 2 a.m. Thursday night. It's feeling pretty good, ready to get things started and going with the show. Going to play a song by the one and only John Carpenter to start things off. It's kind of an interesting song though. It's called The Shape Returns, and this is a piece he did with his son Cody, I believe, for the new Halloween movie that is coming out this October, I believe. I don't actually know that much about the backstory of it, but it's a continuation from the original Halloween series, which should be interesting because he had something to do with it, so that's always a good sign. Actually got to see the 1978 original Halloween last Saturday at the Hollywood Theater with PJ Souls in attendance, which was pretty cool. So that might be a little inspiration for this. Stick around for the next hour though. This is VCR TV. I have a lot of movie soundtrack, heavy synth, dark dance music coming your way. If you would like to hear something, feel free to text in 971-220-5979. 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

0: 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It's 2:21 in the morning right now. I am your DJ Kyle Reese here in the studio with you live playing this music. What you know, what you've just been listening to, that was Mind Over Matter off of the Summer School soundtrack. I have to give a shout out to E.G. Daly, the artist on that song. She is Dottie from Pee-wee's Big Adventure and has been in so many 80s movies. She's also the voice of Babe the Pig and Tommy Pickles from Rugrats. So basically, that is the voice you're hearing on that record. Pretty upbeat song, though, also. I like it. For that, we had Night Drive by Model 500. We had Cerrone with Supernature, the instrumental version. I've been hearing that on some ads for a movie. I think it's called Writhe, maybe, something like that. I've been seeing it used or hearing it used in ads lately, so I kind of wanted to play that one. For that, we had Howard Jones, surprisingly enough. This has been a surprising set. The second song I played, Howard Jones. I usually don't go that heavy, but I thought it was just really funny that his newest album, I guess, which came out in 2015, he has been making music like that. So, who knew? And started off the show with a brand new song from John Carpenter and Cody Carpenter, his son, The Shape Returns, from the new Halloween soundtrack that is coming out shortly. I've talked way too long on this break already. I'm just going to get into some more music. Next song is going to be kind of in a Italo set. I'm going to start things off with a song by M&G called When I Let You Down. Probably go into a couple other Italo tracks from there, but who knows what else will happen. You are listening to VCR TV on X-Ray FM. Stick around, there's still a lot more of the show to listen to. Stay tuned.
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Hello, welcome back yet again to VCR TV. I'm your DJ, Kyle Reese. Here with you live. It's 2:40 in the morning. Show is getting there. Well, you know what you've just been listening to. That was actually an artist called Sandra, German, I'm assuming. The song called Japan East White, which is a cover of Alphaville's Big in Japan. Actually, a pretty cool version. I like that one. For that, we had Resilience by Dream Shore. We had Mirage with a song called Woman. M&G started that off with a song called When I Let You Down. Going to switch things up a little bit next and play the Wipers and go into some different territory from there. The show is running out of time a little bit, so I think I'm just going to start playing that music. If you like what you've been hearing, feel free to text in if you want to hear something. 971-220-5979. I'll be here with you till 3 a.m. This is VCR TV on Next Ray FM, where radio is yours.

a shame to have to talk over this song, but the show is just about over. This is Don't Let Go by the DeWolf Music Library, also known as the disco song from Creepshow in the first segment, Father's Day. Pretty excellent scene, excellent song. Before that, we had Down to Earth by Asherton Simpson, off of the Mac and Me soundtrack, of all things. That movie's terrible, but that song was alright. Before that, we had Fight to Survive by Paul Herzog, off the Bloodsport soundtrack, one of my favorites. Start off the set with The Wipers, Portland Zone, When It's Over, off the Youth of America album. That's going to wrap it up for this week's show. Thank you for listening. 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Pretty cool. Hope you have a great rest of the evening, great rest of the week. And I will see you next time. Thanks for listening. Good night.

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I'm Prognostica Hotkey, and this is the Stained Glass Rainforest.

Alrighty. Doing a little 2011 throwback there with a soft metals track, Celestial Call. A duo of Ian Hicks and Patricia Hall, now Patricia Wolf. I still love revisiting that record. It's so good. Before that, we heard Galen Tipton with Juiced to the Gills off of the fantastic new Jock Swing. Cannot get enough of that lately. We heard Ava before that with Goblin Portal from I Feel Blue. Ungrocked from Xanopticon off of Sciocyte. Temp Illusion with Sob off of Vitrine. Overmono with Slow Motion from the recently released Pure Devotion. Chaotic with Metro off of Metro. And Pepe with from Non-Dualism. This one is Sequence 1 from Simulacrum off of Sequences. I'm Prognostica Hotkey, and you are tuned to the Stained Glass Rainforest on X-Ray FM. And while I'm talking, I just want to let everybody know about the Portland Institute of Contemporary Arts, a.k.a. PICA, and their legendary Time-Based Arts Festival, TBA 26, going on right now. There are so many incredible performances happening both at PICA and all over the city. It's been going on from Wednesday all the way through Sunday. Artists like Allie Hankins, Clayton Lee, Holland Andrews, Yunya Eddie Kwan, Brian Rogers, the list goes on. So look at the whole lineup. Think about getting some tickets, either to everything in one big package or individual events over at pica.org/TBA. And maybe I will see you later on today between 5 and 8, where I will be curating sounds at PICA, doing a little DJ set there of some Stained Glass Rainforest style material. 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

Sewer Slut with Blissful Overdose off of We Had Good Times Together. Don't forget that. I'm loving that record lately. We heard Tetix Hexer before that with, can't pronounce it, track 2 off of the full-length Arrow. And Simulacrum with Sequence 1 off of Sequences before that. Let's get back into it. This is the Stained Glass Rainforest on X-Ray FM, where radio is yours. And I just want to give one more quick shout-out to PICA's Time-Based Arts Festival, TBA 26, which has been going on since Wednesday, going all the way through Sunday. So many incredible performances, so much awesome art, so many amazing artists. The roster is completely stacked to the gills. So check it out over at pica.org/TBA, and maybe I will see you later on today, where I will be doing a little DJ set between 5 and 3 up at PICA. Very excited about it. And very excited to see everything that's in store. Everything that's been going on has just been absolutely awesome. So once again, check it all out over at pica.org/TBA.

Excuse me, is this for Aaron?

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0: What to know? I mean, I know how she walks. I know how she smiles. I don't think that.
1: Isn't that a turbo?
2: Yeah, because people don't stop the trailer in time. They go to the mosque, right?
3: They never do that. I think those guys kill them.
2: No, I know. It's not realistic.
3: Oh, wow. These are mine. I need you.
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2: Yeah, because people don't stop the parents in time. They go to the mosque.
0: I don't know.
2: Quite a few people.

mean. Dimethyltryptamine, make a man dream. Ozempic and promethazine, make a man lean. Mars daddy jet lag, make a bitch real mean. 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Phone call, liberation or entrapment. Mercury in retrograde, at midnight all was well. But suddenly the box became engulfed with a beam of light. Somebody get some pussy tonight.

0: This black box need a black ox. This black box is crack rocks, coded and COVID sponsored and hosted. Like checking the yes box on a love letter, they go together. Black box. Like Snoopy and Woodstock, they flew around. Never found black box when the plane went down. Ooh, codified and codeine, them niggas famous now. Same niggas shame us now. Black box is a dark place with no face. Thief in the night, no trace. Moving too fast in the slow pace. Back in the past, it was no race. Back up that ass, shake it fast with no haste.
1: Cause you a fine motherfucker, won't you?
0: Yeah, black box can be a place of life and death. But outside, in the air, is where the portal is. Khadijah and Harriet on a golden chariot, flying high 9 ETH above the Dipper, while you greasing clippers, pleasing strippers. But if you need it quicker, weed and liquor, live on TikTok, blasted on the black.

Erica Badu and the Alchemist with Erica's highly anticipated return. That was the track Black Box featuring Kamasi Washington off of Before the World Blows. I've been liking it. What about you? Before that, we heard Wiretap for Oral, a new track from Saint Abdullah from the album of the same name. We heard Matthew Gant before that with Isomorphs, also a title track from the Oxtail Recordings release. Before that, we heard Holland Andrews with Method's Body with the track Liberation off of Remain. And Holland Andrews in collaboration with Unia Eddie Kwan will be performing an opera, like a multidisciplinary opera, I believe, entitled How Does It Feel to Look at Nothing at 2 p.m. on Sunday the 13th over at the Winningstead Theater. I'm very, very stoked to go check it out. That's going to be part of PICA's Time-Based Arts Festival, TBA 26. Check it out, pica.org/TBA. Maybe you've already heard me mention this earlier in the set, but I will be doing a little DJ set for PICA today from 5 to 8 p.m. Hope to see you there. I'll be providing some stained glass rainforest sounds. And I can't wait. Before Holland Andrews, we heard Palpa with the track Extract off of Plexus. An older piece from Barker entitled Look How Hard I've Tried. Right? That was from Debiasing. Before that, we heard Lorraine James with a track off of the very newly released It's Nothing Personal, and that is the track Six Button Tekken Combo. Dig that title. We heard Betancourt and Palmbomen 2 with Vermente Doken off of Center Parks, the EP, kind of a throwback there, and Malesa with Paki before that, off of Ciudad Sin Paredes, a Comic Sans Records release. We're going to close out tonight's episode of the Stained Glass Rainforest, which thank you so much for listening tonight. We're going to close out tonight with Ice Gravy, a almost 13-minute track from the beloved Tortoise off of their 2010 Japanese release, Why Waste Time? It's a rare little EP. So I'm not going to waste any more time talking your ear off. I'm going to let you listen to it. Maybe you've never heard it before. I hope you like it. I hope I will see you at PICA's Time-Based Arts Festival. Again, check it out at pica.org/TBA. And thank you so much for listening. I'll see you next week.

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3: 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My name is Chelsea, and you're tuning into Satter Star, an emo radio show. And wow, I can't believe that it's already September and summer is basically over. Hope all of you are doing well this week. I am doing yet another super DIY home recorded episode of Satter Star. So this is going to be the only time I'm talking on tonight's episode. If you're curious about today's playlist of Satter Star, head on over to xray.fm and click the playlist button at the top of the page to learn more about what you're hearing tonight. On tonight's episode, we're going to start out with a Japanese band called 3-Minute Movie. This track is called World of Nothingness and was released on their 1999 split 7-inch with Braid. Braid had so many split 7-inches with various bands. I feel like this one in particular is very overlooked. Anyway, thanks for tuning in to Satter Star on X-Ray, and this is 3-Minute Movie.

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2: 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This is the Circa Rad radio show, and we are broadcasting again in exile, but I've got a new show with a minimal mic breaks because I'm waiting to get to my new microphone down on our headquarters on Hawthorne. And so I'm going to find some old gems. I don't even think I'm going to do that many new treasures. This is going to be an old gem kind of show. This is Circa Rad. I'm DJ Tex Clark. And this is the first song, X-Ray.

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Soon turned out, had a

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This is DJ Tex Clark, and this show has been and continues to be Circa Rad. I've had a house full of visiting Swedish people this week, and so I played Dungen. And the name of that song, I'm not going to attempt the Swedish, but the translation is what you are today, you become tomorrow, or something to that effect. Dungen. And it's September, so I'm going to put on September Girls, and I will be back next week. This is Circa Rad. 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

0: 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My name's Aaron, over by the turntables. This is my co-DJ Cheyenne, and this is Reverse Couple Skate. And we got a special show for you today.
1: Yes, always a special time when Aaron and I get behind the microphone, but today is especially important as this is our final show. We've been DJing with X-Ray for as long as they've been around, and it's been a good run, huh?
0: It's been an incredible run. We're gonna miss it a lot, and we're grateful for our time here. We're grateful to stay involved with the station. We're sunsetting our show, but we're staying involved, staying members, and looking forward to the next stage.
1: Yeah, it's the best station in town. And what are we gonna hear first?
0: We're gonna start off this week's show with a track by the Flaming Lips, appropriately enough, kicking off side B of the mixtape. Title of this one is Turn It On.
1: Nice. Thanks for tuning in on X-Ray FM, where radio is yours. This is Reverse Couple Skate. Turn it on.

0: Set of music, Justin and Nova by Jericho, and If He's So Great by the Resonars, which happens to be the very first song we played on our very first show here on X-Ray FM.
1: Good times. Back all the way in 2014, many years ago, and we played a lot of great tracks since, but that is the one that started it off, along with, of course, the Car Wash soundtrack.
0: Of course. For the full playlist, you can go to xray.fm/reversecouplesk. You'll see everything we played in that set of music, including a great cover of the classic Allman Brothers tune Midnight Rider, kind of an obscure one by Paul Davidson. And if you listen to our show, you probably know we do like to play a fair amount of 80s soundtrack songs, so we would be remiss not to play one today. This one's a pretty awesome one. It's off of the soundtrack to a Japanese movie called Burst City, came out in the early 80s.
1: Yeah, we love our soundtracks. We love our 80s. We love everything roller skate related. Some novelty songs in there along the way. We've brought it all to you. So thank you for tuning in over the years.
0: All right, title of the song is Poor Boy. Stick around, we've got more tunes in store for you guys here on Reverse Couple Skate on X-Ray FM.

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0: Oh yeah, party like it's 2001. That's Evan's Pyramid here on Verse Couple Skate, here on X-Ray FM. Now that I have a track by a great Brazilian soul singer, Tim Maia, Ella Part 2 is the name of that one, as well as we also heard in that set California Lady by James Kynes and Poor Boy by The Rockers off of the Burst City soundtrack. Really cool early 80s punk rock pop art film, worth checking out.
1: Awesome. Gonna close it out now. One last and final time.
0: We're signing off for now. We're gonna blow you a kiss in the wind with a tune by great 80s punk and power pop band Red Cross, taking us out. Thanks again for tuning in. Thanks again for listening over the years. Looking forward to keeping in touch and keep on listening to our favorite radio station, X-Ray FM.
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0: Good evening, ladies and gentlemen, and welcome to Chumley. Tonight I'd like to present for your listening enjoyment, The Essential Noise.
1: These are the sounds of the coffee house. Sounds of music, poetry, dance, discussion. Sounds of exuberance, energy, vitality. 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
3: 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Can you? Behind

0: Awesome. Well, welcome everybody to kicking off your weekend with Kicksand Comedy here on X-Ray FM. I am your host, Anthony Opasensky, and I am joined today by a guest I'm very excited to talk to. We're going to get right into the introduction. He is performing in international waters occasionally.
1: Mm-hmm.
0: So we legally can't talk about what goes on there.
1: Legally, the laws there are quite lax, actually.
0: That's fair. Okay, so the opposite. We have to talk about it. That's law. It's the opposite of Vegas.
1: Mm-hmm.
0: He's also coming to the stage at Kickstand Comedy on, let me just make sure I get this right, Saturday, July 8th, which when this goes August live, 8th. That's what I, yeah, August
1: 8th. August 8th, yes.
0: July, that's why he's a professional and I'm just a normal...
1: I'm the one who needs to sell tickets.
0: Too, that's the embarrassing thing. I'm looking at the calendar.
1: You're still in July, I get it. It was a long month.
0: It was. He is coming to the stage at 8:30 p.m. August 8th here at Kickstand Comedy. It is the wonderful, it is the funny, it is the mustached Jared Kasebaum.
1: Yeah, and for the record, I've had a mustache since 2019.
0: Pandemic,
1: like a lot of people went into it during the pandemic.
0: Yeah,
1: and then,
0: I mean, this,
1: you know, a lot of people will have it for a year, shave it. Not me. Yeah. I want my headshots to be evergreen. I don't want to have to do headshots every time I shave. You know,
0: that's smart. I mean, it's good. Now we're getting into the nitty gritty already. Do you shave around it pretty regularly, or do you ever kind of dabble with some scruff and some?
1: I'll have scruff here and there, but that's more based on laziness, you know? That's more based on... I don't have a... Mm-hmm. My cheeks are not thick enough for that type of thing to look good.
0: Yeah,
1: so for some reason, like, my mustache is not thick, but I would say average thick.
0: I would say it's good. I mean, I was going to say, I wrote it in my notes.
1: Good mustache.
0: It literally says good mustache, and then I did and hair, and then I have a note to ask about your... Maybe if there's a self-care journey that you've been on with regards to... We'll get into that because
1: you got great hair too. I know this is mostly a radio show, but like you look like you've used some product.
0: I'm on a journey.
1: I've tried to work on this as a bit before, but I do think that like as a like a white guy with like curly hair, I used to wash my hair every day and I don't anymore. Like I don't to think that was just what you had to do because you got dirty during the day. But then I've realized not only should you only wash your hair, like I wash my hair like once a week, sometimes every other week if I'm not too crazy, and it keeps the curls intact. And then if I have washed it recently, I throw in some curl cream.
0: And
1: what I have found, and maybe this is the same with you as another curly haired white boy, is the hair curl cream made by black women is the best. And they have figured it out.
0: Yep.
1: And we white people need to, you know, we need to show deference where it is due. Acknowledge that we got this from the black community. However, we should not be experimenting on our own. They figured it out already.
0: Yep.
1: We do not need to figure it out. Go buy hair product that looks like it's made for black women. It's going to be amazing.
0: It is the best. Yes. Yeah. I agree. And also when I'm in, because I've started to go into those stores, I'm starting to be a little more, I know some more, which feels good. I used to walk in there looking like a lost puppy. Where do I go? What is all? There's all these words. There's these colors. What's happening?
1: Right. We're not taught that growing up, so we're completely in the dark. We're on Reddit. Mm-hmm. You know, we're trying to figure out.
0: Can be a rough place to search for that. Not a lot of self-care professionals in the male Reddit space.
1: Yes, not all the Redditors are not known for their like acceptance of different forms of masculinity.
0: Right.
1: We can say it that way.
0: Yes. Well spoken. But now I'm going to, and also sometimes I'll ask somebody, I'm like, hey, do you have this brand of product? And if it's someone with straight hair and they're like, oh, you should go this, and I'm like, no.
1: You don't know what you're talking about.
0: I can't. I'm going to listen. I'm going to smile. I'm going to nod and say thank you.
1: Mm-hmm.
0: However, I can't. I can't put stock into your words because you do not, you're not on the journey. You haven't completed the journey that I'm working through.
1: Yeah. You haven't finished the Carl Jung Heroes journey.
0: Mm-hmm.
1: You haven't arrived home yet.
0: Exactly.
1: You haven't figured it out.
0: Exactly.
1: In terms of the mustache, I used to just kind of shave it like normal. But then I had one of my ex's coworker's boyfriends one time straight up pulled me aside at a party and was like, you need to buy like a mustache comb, or at least some form of comb, okay, because he noticed some of it was going a little haywire. And I was like, oh, I didn't even realize, one, that you could tell,
0: right,
1: and two, that anybody would care. But he was like, it'll help you just look a little better kept. So then I got one of those tiny little combs. Like, you could just get a normal comb, but it's fun to use a tiny comb that's clearly for a mustache. Just a fun time at that point.
0: Yes.
1: And I use a little comb, you know, comb it
0: down. Keep it with you in like maybe a little pocket or a...
1: Not throughout the day, but I keep it in my toiletry bag for my travels. And as you said, like, this summer I've been on the road more than I've been home. I live in LA, right? And I've been on the road more than I've been home. And so I have figured out how to live out of my suitcase, including my mustache comb.
0: Yeah. Yeah. How is it? Are there, being on the road so much, are there little things that you're like, this mustache comb,
1: I used to not always bring my curl cream, and I would just try to not wash my hair.
0: Right.
1: And then I've learned that doesn't really, that's a bad
0: travel move. Sizes are kind of tough to come by. Or do you have
1: a little? Especially sometimes I've like scooped, because I buy the little jars. And I'll scoop out the curl cream and I'll throw it in a Ziploc bag.
0: A Ziploc bag, okay.
1: Just so I can like take a smaller portion of it, because sometimes those jars are so big.
0: Yeah.
1: Yeah. I mean, no, those are the two hair things. I mean, I am definitely one of those types of people that just, I'm shoving as much underwear as I can fit in my suitcase with every remaining inch.
0: Yep.
1: You know,
0: it's underwear and socks. I'm doubling. And maybe you never know.
1: I mean, especially in the summer.
0: Midday change. Hey. We're all happy about that.
1: Sometimes you need it. Sometimes you get an itch to go for a run, and you're like, now I got, can I cuss?
0: Oh, right. Yeah, no. Yeah.
1: Well, no cussing. And I'm like, shoot. And I'm like, shoot. You know, I've got, I got sweaty feet now that I got two pairs of socks a day.
0: Yeah.
1: Mm-hmm. Well, you get it.
0: I get it. It's a smart thing to do. And that's clearly a learned.
1: To trial and error, and again, male hygiene is not taught. And I don't mean to say that as if that's the worst problem in the world, but it is something that we've had to learn.
0: Sure. I'm grateful. And once you accept it, it's wonderful. You're happy about it.
1: But all that to say, I'm so psyched to come to Kickstand on Saturday at 8:30.
0: August 8th.
1: At 8:30, it's going to be a good time. I came once last year. We were saying right before we started, I was on a Wednesday and it still went pretty well. It was very fun. And then, but this time it's a Saturday, so I'm hoping we can pack it a little bit more.
0: And it's got Kickstand has AC, so folks,
1: huge.
0: And you know, the winds have shifted a little bit with these fires. It's a little weird. Come escape that. Get a good clean air, good clean laughs. Mm-hmm. What more do you want?
1: Good clean laughs. I mean, I'm not 100% clean in the show, but definitely clean for your soul.
0: Exactly.
1: But also clean on the park show Friday night, as long as the fire smokes. Also on the park show, I believe, on Friday, which will be a good time.
0: Perfect. That'll be a great time. Kickstand Comedy in the Park, Blankets Drop at 6 in Laurelhurst Park.
1: Mm-hmm.
0: Check it out. Jared's gonna be there. A lot of other good talent there. It's always a good time. Bring some I'm sure the gods will shift the wind to do that. So that'll be great. Yeah. And so you were here at Kickstand before.
1: June 25 was the last time I came through Portland at Kickstand. Very fun. Went really well. I remember it was crazy. There was a couple people there who told me they found the show via ChatGPT, which I'm still a person who has kind of avoided using it, and so it still doesn't really compute with me that somebody would ask ChatGPT what's a fun thing to do in Portland tonight, but somehow the SEO or the GPT-EO or whatever gave them the show as a fun thing, and very thankful for that.
0: Interesting that, because you can Google that same sentence and it'll give you
1: that too.
0: You know, I mean, it'll give you, but like that is a very Googleable
1: thing.
0: And there's a lot of stuff.
1: That's what boggles my mind, is that you would go on ChatGPT to do what previously Google's been pretty good at.
0: Like, I mean, I guess you have to scroll and click three more times, but
1: maybe
0: like it'll get, because there's sites for Portland specifically and for most cities that tell you events going. I know Kickstand hosts their stuff on there all the time,
1: right? So, and if anything, that's probably why it went well. Is like, that's so much of SEO is just getting the event on as many websites as possible.
0: Yeah.
1: It's all linked to. So that was fun. That was a fun moment, I remember. And then, but then happy to be here again. And I mean, part of the reason I'm here, as you mentioned too, like, is I'm traveling to the Northwest a little bit more this summer than normal because I'm doing some cruise work. And the cruise, some, you know, the Alaska routes are very busy during the summer.
0: Yeah.
1: And so I've been up to, they fly me up to Seattle for that. And so I've been into Seattle a bunch up and down to Alaska from Seattle. But then on this time, I had a little bit of flexibility in my schedule to sling by Portland before I head back to LA and come through and do a few shows.
0: Heck yeah. Yeah. So the cruises, how is that? I have actually never been on a cruise.
1: Ever, even as a passenger?
0: Employed by.
1: Yeah, no.
0: I know it's, I have really mixed feelings about it because I hear mixed things. I hear some people, especially the Alaskan cruises, I have heard mostly good things about.
1: Yeah. I feel like the crowd on an Alaskan boat, or like the passengers that would opt for that, are definitely more of a chill type. Like a lot of the Caribbean cruises, because I've done some of those, like they're more party cruises for sure. Like people are going to drink, and you know, more power to you, but it does change the vibe. And it also changes the vibe of the shows, because then to like people who have been drinking since 10 a.m. versus the Alaska cruises, you got maybe older audience, and it's not necessarily people from that. You know, they're having a few drinks, but they're not, that's not their goal.
0: Different demographic.
1: Yeah, very different demographic. Although there's been a lot more families on the Alaskan cruises than I expected. I thought it'd be more on the older side, but there's been a lot of families. So there's like a decent amount of kids. And you know, when you work a cruise for comedy, at least for Norwegian, which is the main line that I'm on, we usually like in a week, I do like three family shows and then three adult shows, and they have to be a totally different set. I'm not that nerdy of a person, so my adult shows are not like filthy, but they're definitely jokes I wouldn't necessarily tell in front of kids.
0: Right.
1: And mostly because they wouldn't get it, or I have a joke about, you know, getting my scrotum ultrasounded, and I not really dirty, but I also wouldn't do that in front of kids.
0: Yeah, it's probably not good to talk in detail about your scrotum.
1: Yeah. To make eye contact with a child while I talk about that would be
0: frowned upon. Even in international waters, which is
1: International waters, where it's not illegal. Let me tell you, it is not illegal. But other than that, they're really fun. I feel very blessed that I have that gig right now, especially economically. Like, you know, comedy, the entertainment industry is following the same path as every other industry in America right now, which is it's in a slump. Mm-hmm. It's hard. Jobs are going away. And you know, I think I hear a lot of comedians talk in LA, especially about the idea of like middle class entertainment or middle class comedy kind of dying slash dead, in terms of like, you know, we used to be, if you were a writer for a TV show, like nobody really knew your name, but you were still kind of a full time comedian.
0: You were working and
1: you're working, and maybe you went on the road occasionally, but that's not really the full rhythm of your life every single month. And but it's become such a more winner take all mentality of, you have people who are very, very big and making a very lot of money, and it's the same essentially 50 acts doing all the clubs in the country, and then just they all just take turns, and then you have the clubs like Kickstand that are like the indie clubs in town that are maybe getting the up and coming talent, but maybe not like true full-time touring comics, you know. And which is like, I think those are my favorite places to perform, is the indie alt clubs in whatever city, or even like the punk bars. I mean, those are the fun places to perform, because those are the places that people just want to have a good time. And the cruises are on some level the exact opposite of that, but also financially are nice to be like, it's one of the few places where you can make a living doing comedy and not be famous at it. And you know, I've got a bit of a following and it's growing. I'm very, very thankful for that. Yeah. And I hope they show up to this show on Saturday night. But there's also an element of, the boats are kind of the last place where you can be a non-famous but still full-time comedian.
0: Right.
1: And that is, you know, a big, nice thing to have.
0: Yeah. So, I mean, because the cruises, do you work like, because I know there's like 3-day, weekday, like week, you know, 7-day, 5, are they, you just...
1: The majority are full week cruises. The Caribbean ones are the only ones, at least that I've worked, that are less than a week. But then usually you do multiple in a row.
0: Yeah.
1: Usually the contracts are 2 to 4 weeks long or so. Sometimes down to one. The only time it's really one is if there's like a drop, if like somebody's schedule has to change last minute and they just need somebody to fill in. But they try to book out more, mostly just because it saves them money, because they're only flying people less because they fly everybody out. So
0: yeah,
1: the Caribbean ones are usually the only ones that are shorter. Like, I don't think there is a 3 or 4 day Alaskan cruise. It's
0: again, different demographic.
1: Different demographic, and yeah, and a larger larger amount of water to pass through. Can you hear when it dings?
0: A little bit, but it's
1: a little bit. Is it too much? Let me just really quick. I'm sorry, I didn't do this. Turn on my phone.
0: Okay. The emails are flooding in. They're super.
1: Tickets are selling so fast.
0: Wow. Okay. Every ding is 15 tickets sold.
1: Yeah. Kickstand's leadership is just really fast. Why are we even on that radio show? We're sold out. Right. Get off the show. Open it up for a different act.
0: No, we cannot do it. The fire marshal who bought a ticket.
1: More tickets. Yeah. And they said, all right, we can do 10 more tickets. You're allowed to stay on the radio show.
0: Okay. Good.
1: So we're good.
0: Thanks for communicating so quickly with them.
1: I mean, I just want to make sure we're all getting the best bang for our buck for the next hour here.
0: Exactly. And that's what we want. And you're definitely going to get the bang for your buck at 8:30 p.m.
1: Hopefully. That is the prime Saturday time.
0: Yeah.
1: I would think the fires might impact things. And if we have low ticket sales, I'll blame it on that.
0: Yep, perfect.
1: I'll say everybody drove south. Nobody was around. Portland's a ghost town.
0: Right. Doesn't matter because it's gonna sell out. So it's gonna sell out.
1: And everybody should buy their tickets right now.
0: Yep.
1: But ultimately, if it doesn't, not my fault.
0: It's true. It's fires.
1: It's the fires.
0: It happens.
1: The heat.
0: And
1: I'm pretty sure there's a fire game that night.
0: Sure. So again, fire.
1: Fire. So still fire. Learned that was the Portland WNBA team, I was like, feels on the nose right now. Does it not?
0: It's not this summer being their inaugural season, and also they're setting records, and so are actual fires.
1: Yeah. It's very like any Poseidon Mad type vibe, you know?
0: Yeah. Very, very topical too. I saw the Odyssey for the second time last night, so that was.
1: I've seen it twice already too. We're a bit cut from the same cloth, you and I.
0: I would say. I also did, speaking of cut from the same cloth, in perusing your credentials through the interwebs, I saw you were on like a podcast while getting a tattoo.
1: The tattoo was
0: Aang's glider from Avatar: The Last Airbender, which shouts out. Yeah.
1: I don't have any jokes about that, but I would love my audience as I grow in my career to be people who love Avatar.
0: I mean,
1: that'd be a fun niche to nail down. I think that, and like, I do love to read a lot too. I'm trying my best to figure out how to do comedy for people who love to read, which I think is a big Portland thing. Like I was in a coffee shop earlier today, journaling, reading a little bit, my head on in the mornings as I do. And I heard like multiple book conversations going on. That's Portland, you know? Yep. So it is, if you're a reader, like come out, like I do have a couple jokes about reading. And I used to work at a bookstore in LA, before I was full time love books. So yeah, but Avatar, the glider was a very fun. Did you watch the interview, or just do you see the? Are you watching?
0: I poked around.
1: No, that's fine.
0: I skipped around a bit.
1: We're all figuring out content. I mean, that's a friend of mine who's in that podcast, and it's so fun. Yeah. He's like, I'm a tattoo artist. I'm also a comedian. Yeah. I might as well make content of me giving comedians tattoos. Greg Bierman, shout out. And it's just fun. Everybody's like, we're in such a. Sometimes it feels hacked, not that. I think that's a genius idea. But some of these shows feel like it can feel that way. But I also think we're in this golden era of like, with the internet being so niche and everybody's figuring out, it's like, yes, stand up we do want and live events we do want. But wouldn't it be fun if every live event was also like a community event of some kind? And so we're all finding different niches. I mean, even on the cruise, I don't know if you've seen, right? There's like, gay cruises have been around for a while, but now there's like more themed cruises. I mean, three comedians this year had cruises. We had a Matt Rife cruise about to happen. We had a Burt Kreischer cruise. We had a Bargatze cruise. And not like a full year of cruising, but a cruise. And it's interesting. Or there's like a nerd culture cruise, like a D&D video game cruise really taken off. And it's really interesting to see the kind of stratification of pop culture. And a lot of people hate it, and I understand why people hate it, because it makes it harder to connect with strangers because you don't know which silo of pop culture they're in. Like, we used to be like, we all watched Seinfeld or whatever.
0: Right, right.
1: But it also is beautiful that we're all finding our people.
0: Yeah, it's nice that there's so, you have access to so much of what's out there, so you can find your, you can be a part of the book niche, the Avatar niche, the, you know, whatever you want to be a part of, you can join in and easily do that. But yeah, I mean, I think that was super, I was like, whoa, what is this? It was a interesting, because also, I mean, it's two interesting things that you don't always see together, and yeah, it's a creative little meld of that. I was like, well,
1: yeah, we're all trying to figure it out, you know.
0: Yeah,
1: we're all trying to figure out what makes our audience tick too, and then also just tattoos are fun. I have a handful, not on my hand, but like a handful.
0: Yeah.
1: And the Aang's glider is the only one that's like a pop culture tattoo, which is fun. Oh, okay. And I figured that was like better than some obscure quote that I like or something for a tattoo that I'm getting a podcast of.
0: Yeah, no. And plus it provided a topic to talk about.
1: Right, exactly. I mean, it's a little bit more open to that than something that might feel a little bit more like I'm bearing my soul on a tattoo podcast while I'm also wincing constantly and
0: in pain. Because that was, you got it like on the inside of your bicep.
1: Right? Yeah, inner bicep. There's a lot of nerves.
0: A tender little area.
1: Yeah, it was quite tender. Yeah. I'm kind of a tough guy.
0: I don't know, but
1: I'm like a pretty tough guy, and I haven't cried in like at least a few hours, and real tough.
0: That's super tough, and tough of you to admit that too. That's the toughest thing for sure.
1: Yeah.
0: So the cruises.
1: Yeah.
0: I mean, what? How did you get? Were you reached out to, like? Because that's such a, I mean, is there like, oh, let me put my resume and apply to be, I mean, I'm sure there might have been like an audition process, but it's such an interesting, it's one of those pathways where like, yeah, they, all cruises have these, I mean, there's a whole like entertainment economy, like you mentioned, around that.
1: And they a lot of people, once they start working cruises, don't really do the other parts of the entertainment industry. And there's a bit of a like comfortability or even a golden handcuff. Like a lot of the people who are phenomenal at cruise comedy, like don't really tour anymore, aren't trying to be in Hollywood anymore or New York. Like they're kind of content because it is decently good pay for the work.
0: Craft, and it's too. What? You still get to do it.
1: Yeah, you still get to do the thing that you've hopefully worked for. But it does, for some people, you can tell, become a bit of a golden handcuff where it's like, if I'm making a decent amount on a weekly basis, why would I then on my week before I'm on land still grind and do these kind of shows where I'm making a couple hundred bucks, right? I mean, or why would I do these crappy bar shows in LA or wherever and like still try to be a part of that scene if I'm making thousands on the cruise? So there is like a feeling there that it's easy to just settle into the comfortability. And I respect those people that do that. Like I get why you do it, especially once you want to settle down, once you want to have a family. Like, those are very realistic considerations. But I also, at least personally, at least this stage in my life, I am trying my best to like still hit the road when I can on land, still be a part of the LA scene, still, you know, do the New York that every now and then, like, you know, come up to Portland for stuff like this, where it's like, even if we sell out Kickstand, which I think will happen.
0: When
1: Kickstand sells out Saturday, August 8th at 8:30 p.m.
0: Yep.
1: When that's formerly known as July. When that happens, like, that'll be an all right paycheck, but still real, like not nearly as much as the cruise. And that's just the reality of this version of being an independent artist.
0: Yeah.
1: But there's also the catch 22. Like when you're on the boat, I think this is how I've often described it to comics, of like a show at Kickstand this week, or even a bar show. Like I did Laugh Basement last night in Portland. Mm-hmm. And even like those types of shows, even if they're not really there for you, they're there for the show. So there's this energy of like, everybody cares and everybody's like paying attention.
0: They're there on purpose.
1: They're there on purpose, exactly. And versus on the cruise, I'm performing. Down the hall is, you know, some dancers. And in an hour, there's probably going to be a magician. There's also endless drinking. There's also the ocean. You know, and then there's so many amenities. And there's so much spectacle. There's a casino on every boat.
0: Yeah, so much stimulation.
1: So much to be stimulated by. And so I do think that like it changes the dynamic a little bit for sure, of like, I have to very much adjust to like on those shows, I'm there for them. I'm there to give them a good time more than I am to be an artist, you know, more like yes, I want that to come out and I want that craft to be exercised. And I even want to share my opinions on some things or share my self-expression or however you want to think about it. But at the same time, I can't like grab them and force them to be on that journey if they're not a little bit wanting to. So there is a little bit more of a, like, I see it as, and I've had some pushback from some comedian friends who also are cruisers because they don't want to believe this, I think, but I do think this is true of, like, when you're on the boat, I feel like I'm more of an entertainer than a comedian.
0: Okay.
1: And like, I'm doing comedy, but it's like, I'm there to entertain them more than I'm there to, like, again, self-express or, like,
0: right,
1: you know, because so many comics have this idea of, like, I tell jokes, but really I'm, like, trying to, like, get people to think.
0: Right.
1: You know, and it's like, yeah, okay, I hope I get to get people to think. And I do get afraid when there are comics who never get people to think. But I also think that we're there to make people laugh. And especially on the boat, the contract is not to share my, you know, I'm not to rock the boat, for lack of a better metaphor. Right. But, like, I'm not meant to rock the boat. I'm meant to just give them a good time. So, you know, especially with the, when there are in the contract, I can't be too political or talk about race or religion. Obviously, I can talk about my experience as a white guy or my experience growing up evangelical, which, like, also part of the pitch for my show, maybe Saturdays. I do have a good amount of, like, I jokingly call myself a former evangelii. I think it's fun to make it a little bit goofy when we're talking about some of these more serious things. But I do go into that a little bit. And I do think that that is part of my audience on Instagram is, like, based around my former evangelii life. And I still consider myself a Christian, but I go to an Episcopal church. I consider myself a lefty liturgical Protestant at this point, and that could be a whole rabbit trail. But it is fun to feel like there's a pocket of people who are in that. And I have found that, like, those people often do love my show. Everybody loves my show. I mean,
0: right. Especially the one that will
1: Yeah.
0: 8:30, August 8th at Kickstarter.
1: Especially, I have found that Portlanders love my show. Exactly. And, but I do think that, like, the, that intersection, especially when I go into my personal experience, because, like, you know, some people, the jokes are observations about society. Some are my opinions on things. Some are personal stories, right? I got all three in there. I also have a little bit of musical comedy that I do at the end of my set. It's something that I wrote years ago. And then when I got the cruise gig, I was like, I think this would work really well in the family-friendly show. Because, again, you have to do both. And then I've

0: make that tick. And I'm not a musician.
1: Yeah.
0: I'm not musically
1: Right.
0: talented. If anything, some of the joke is the
1: Is
0: absurdism
1: that
0: that I'm not that good. Like, it's
1: right?
0: not like that I'm bad, but it's also like I kind of build it up and then it's just all right.
1: Yeah.
0: And but yeah, I guess another part of the pitch.
1: Yeah.
0: But it is fun to like experiment with different types. And the boat gives you, because I do full 40-ish minutes. It's
1: Yeah.
0: also really pushed me into crowd work, because I've never had a huge aversion to crowd work. I know that some people find crowd work very hack. I find it fun in the right context. I do think that when
1: Right.
0: people are doing a showcase and they're doing 10-minute spots and they do a lot of crowd work, that does sometimes feel like, hey, what are we here for? But
1: Mm-hmm.
0: I think that on the longer shows with the headliners and stuff, it is fun to like get to know the audience. And I think
1: Right.
0: that part of what the cruise is, we don't get a host, we don't get an opener. So when I walk
1: Okay.
0: out on a cruise,
1: Yeah.
0: they say my name and my credit. They usually be like, you've seen him on TBS, Jared Gaspar. It's very quick. And then I just walk out on stage with
1: Yeah.
0: no opener, no host. And I have to kind of warm up the audience myself.
1: Yeah.
0: And so they're usually warm in the sense of alcohol, but they're
1: Right.
0: not always warm in the sense of like just getting used to a show. So I do usually dedicate the first 5 to 10 minutes of my cruise shows to crowd work, essentially, of just
1: yeah.
0: who's celebrating an anniversary out there, you know, any special
1: yeah.
0: reason you're on the boat. And
1: yeah.
0: that kind of, you know, gets that first 5 to 10 minutes. I kind of view it as my hosting part
1: right.
0: of my set before I move into my jokes, just so everybody gets
1: right.
0: used to it.
1: Well, and I mean,
0: I
1: would imagine that also, I mean, it's with that two different rooms, you know, the family friendly and the like after hours adults, there's very different vibes, different audiences. So you're like, and every day is different. Like, are you getting some repeat people who have seen your show who are like, oh, I love this community, so I'm going to come back the next
0: day.
1: And then you have to like, okay, use that time in the beginning, but well, I'm going to read the room. We're going
0: right,
1: to test,
0: right.
1: we're going to gauge the thing. So not, oh, then you're, you know, adjusting stuff after. I mean, that.
0: Right. You're going to gauge how rowdy they are, gauge
1: yeah.
0: how much they want to laugh. And definitely gauge if they've seen me before. I do usually just ask that, because over the course of the week, I do 6 shows and theoretically they could see all 6. And usually people do sometimes come back and I can tell, like,
1: mm-hmm.
0: I found some fans who like
1: yeah.
0: me, which is very, very fun to
1: yeah.
0: like see those people come back, but not always. And then there's also the flip side where, because it's a lot of older audience and because they've been probably walking around or maybe even going on a hike or whatever, the people are very tired. And so there's usually one show in the week where like somebody falls asleep and it's very obvious.
1: Yeah.
0: And that can be very funny. And again, I gotta take my ego out of it. I'm not
1: yeah.
0: offended by it. I get that again,
1: yeah.
0: I'm there for them more than they're there for me, first of
1: yeah.
0: all. And then second of all, they probably spent 5 hours in Juneau or whatever.
1: Right.
0: And they're tired and
1: yeah.
0: they're on the older side. But on the crate a few weeks ago, this is the most extreme version of this, but a woman fell asleep in the back row,
1: yeah.
0: Or the second to last row or something. And I didn't realize that had happened. And then in the middle of one of my jokes, she started having a nightmare. I mean, I learned about this afterward,
1: yeah.
0: but she started
1: yeah.
0: having a nightmare and she started screaming. She started going, help, help, help, help.
1: Yeah.
0: Like out loud. And everybody, we like stopped the show. I mean, I just stopped mid-joke and I was like, what's going on?
1: Yeah.
0: Are you all right?
1: Yeah.
0: And one of her family members that she was with like shook her to wake her up because they realized she was asleep. But it definitely felt like either she's having a heart attack, she's being attacked.
1: Yeah, like that's not a nice thing to hear.
0: No, it was
1: being
0: scary.
1: Yelled. That's a showstopper.
0: It was so hard to like get back into
1: yeah.
0: the show. And I was like,
1: yeah.
0: okay, how do you follow that? I mean, you just kind of call that out.
1: Yeah.
0: I was like, how do you come back after that?
1: Yeah. yeah.
0: And then most people were very on board with coming back. But
1: I mean,
0: it was like toward the end of my set anyway. I probably only had
1: it's tough too,
0: minutes.
1: Yeah.
0: So
1: yeah.
0: it's like, okay, now I gotta get the energy back to whatever
1: yeah.
0: momentum we thought we had. And but it was fun.
1: Are you
0: yeah.
1: Are you ever

0: Are you ever worried that someone will fall asleep, sleepwalk on stage, and then deliver just like a killer type five
1: Right. Yeah.
0: subconscious?
1: And I'm just
0: They're like,
1: watching
0: hey, I got this. And you're
1: in the
0: like,
1: corner.
0: yeah, in the back. They kind of push you over. And the
1: I'm never
0: audience is
1: quite
0: just
1: afraid
0: seeing
1: of
0: you.
1: that,
0: And
1: but I'm afraid of awake people trying that.
0: yeah, that's fair.
1: There are people that sometimes when you're getting to know the audience, and this can happen on land too, but definitely on the boat. If you've got a lot of older white dudes usually who think they're really funny.
0: The unearned confidence
1: Yeah, and
0: of a
1: the
0: generation.
1: like dad jokes that are like, okay, it's kind of funny, but they clearly think that they're hilarious. And they'll want to tell jokes. And they're always really sweet. And I always just try to joke with them. And I like them. Like that energy is fun. But then there was one time where I asked a guy a question and he got up and tried to get on stage. And I was like, oh no. Like that's not what's going on here. And I had to kind of shoot that down. But there is such a line there of like when something like that happens, or a heckler, or just a drunk person on the boat, again, part of that power dynamic shift is like, I can't really shut it down like I would at a club, because at a club, I'm generally not trying to be a mean person. I generally try to do a kill 'em with kindness type approach, but I do think that like you can be a little bit more firm. You can be like, hey,
0: Well,
1: so you're being really loud, and like, let's realize how loud you're being. You're like, hey, that's wild. But when something weird like that happens on the cruise, it's like, no, I'm more there to entertain them. I'm not there to like lay down the law and be like, no, this is the Jared show. Like they probably forgot my name by the end after just hearing it introduced. So it's a very it is a funny version of comedy where you have to kind of take your ego out of it. But also it's helped for me in a lot of ways, like obviously financially, but I do think I've grown even just in the last 9 months of like being able to have a thick skin in those scenarios and just plow through like weird audiences that have really weird energies and be up there for 40 minutes. And it's fun, but it can be, I would say, like out of the six shows I do in a week, five of them are a blast and like one is always just weird and you
0: Does
1: just
0: that come at the beginning or the end of the
1: it can depend.
0: week?
1: Sometimes some weeks the first night, because usually there's a show the night everybody boards. Sometimes that is the weirdest energy, but it's often the last, I would say, because it's
0: I
1: like
0: would
1: the
0: guess,
1: day before we have to pack, or the day before we have to get off the boat. So everybody's kind of looking at their watch, being like, do we even want to be here? Should we go to bed early? Like, we got to get up tomorrow morning and get off. Like, everybody's starting to get out of vacation mode. And I feel like that's often the weirdest energy
0: That
1: for
0: would be
1: sure.
0: my guess for
1: Yeah.
0: sure.
1: But sometimes it's the beginning, and it's like, if everybody flew in from another city and they're tired, and they've taken a lift or the train from the airport to the to the boats, and then they're it's like there's a lot of reasons to be tired, and that can definitely affect things too. But also, yeah, they're really fun. I mean, for everything that's, I think I went into cruises very cynical, just culturally,
0: Fair.
1: of like, in the same way that I'm cynical of casinos and gambling and Vegas and, like cynical of the spectacle and cynical of all of that. I do think that like they've grown on me, even just the version of travel and the version of a vacation that they are. And I think, because do you know David Foster Wallace, the writer? He's a old like journalist and essayist and wrote a couple novels. He has a famous essay from like the 90s called A Supposedly Fun Thing I'll Never Do Again, and it's about going on a cruise. And for so long, that was kind of my perspective on a cruise, where his kind of major critique is just like, it feels like a lot of people who are telling themselves they're supposed to have a good time and but not necessarily having a good time, which is definitely how I view Vegas. It's like people that are like, I spent a lot of money, I better have a
0: I'm
1: good
0: in
1: time.
0: Vegas.
1: Yeah, but then at the end of the day, that we're all crying in our hotel room afterwards. Or at least maybe it's just me. And
0: Again, tough for you to admit that.
1: yeah, thank you so much.
0: Powerful.
1: Yeah. You read it, doesn't get it. But I think that the cruises have grown on me. Like, I think I've seen it. There are definitely people who are there for escapism, no doubt about it. But there's
0: Aren't we
1: also a
0: all?
1: lot of people that are there for like just their family trying to see Alaska or something. And you see those, and I'm like, oh, okay, there's actually like, there's a beauty to this that I think until I've seen it a bunch of times that I hadn't quite seen. And yeah, it's fun. No, I feel very blessed. To answer your original question, in that of how, like, there is Norwegian is a unique cruise line because they are booked through one of the top comedy management companies.
0: Oh,
1: and
0: okay.
1: So I'm not actually repped by that company, but one of those, but a management company is books it. So every year they do a, a showcase in LA that you have to get recommended for. So it is essentially an audition. So last year I did the Norwegian audition for like the booker within this management company. And I'm not repped by them. I actually don't have a manager. And if any managers are listening,
0: any managers right. also feel free to get a ticket to the 8:30 show.
1: Honestly, any manager, I'll give you a ticket for free. I'll give you a comp.
0: We got comps. I know
1: we got industry comps. There's okay, comps
0: for sure, we can make it happen. 8:30 Kickstand Comedy. There's cookies. There's
1: is there
0: seltzer? I mean,
1: yeah, oh, like cookies. They sell them.
0: They yes. sell them. Yeah,
1: but, I mean, but again, if you're a manager, I'll buy you a cookie.
0: There you go. I mean, I don't know if there's a better. In all the, from what I know about the industry, I don't think there's a better offer out there.
1: Yeah, I don't think there's any other better way to network
0: over than cookies. Offering to cookies.
1: Buy a manager a
0: pretty
1: cookie.
0: Good cookies.
1: You give a manager a cookie. Chocolate chip. You know, that's a new kid's book. Give a manager a cookie.
0: That, speaking of cynical outlooks on society, that's the new children's book.
1: That's funny. That is a very cynical children's book when you think about it, huh?
0: Yeah.
1: Give a mouse a cookie.
0: Yeah, there you go.
1: We're just like teaching people to not. Teaching kids to not help people, because like you give that dude a cookie, he's gonna ask for more. what a bizarrely conservative children's book when you really think about it. I never thought about that.
0: Well, and that's the kind of deep stuff we talk about here on Kicking Off Your Weekend with Kickstand Comedy on X-Ray FM, which you can stream on X-Ray.fm. 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If you're going crazy.
1: Wait. Is that really?
0: Yeah, three.
1: All those FM, and I'm not just hyping this up because I'm on it. All those radio stations play this 2-hour block?
0: And more. It's not just this. I wish it was only this.
1: Well, obviously it's not this hour block on repeat, but during the 7 a.m. to 9 a.m. hours, all three of those stations are playing this show.
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1: Oh, my audience loves those places.
0: Yeah, it's as they should. And if they are from those places, listening right now, they should buy a ticket
1: demo is
0: and
1: huge
0: go there.
1: On the Oregon coast.
0: Yeah, that's great. I mean, that's
1: I hope
0: great.
1: They drive in. I should have done a show there.
0: I mean, Astoria, other places. You know them, you love them, for sure.
1: That's fine.
0: 91.7 in the Hayden.
1: Does this get populated into a podcast?
0: Not technically yet. Okay. It could. It does live on an RSS feed. There's some musical stuff. But it does get archived on X-Ray, on the X-Ray website.
1: That's huge for me to send to my parents.
0: There you go. They'll finally know. Aw. Hey, Mom. Hey, Dad.
1: If I send them a link, they will listen.
0: Wow, that's beautiful. They can catch it live if they're early people, or...
1: But they're not in Portland.
0: They're not. Well, there you go. Oh, are they in Indiana?
1: Yeah.
0: So that's even easier.
1: Well, how is that easier?
0: Because it's later. It's 3 hours. It airs at...
1: I see what you're saying. Yeah,
0: 10 to noon.
1: That'd have to be on the X-Ray FM app?
0: They would stream it through that way. I don't know.
1: So that can be worldwide through the X-Ray FM app.
0: That's true. The power of the internet.
1: That's crazy.
0: That's what we're harnessing.
1: I didn't realize radio was so so versatile.
0: Yep. I mean, radio is yours, as they say in the X-Ray FM landscape.
1: Is that their tagline? Radio is yours?
0: That's one of it.
1: I remember when iHeartRadio came out, we were all freaking out. They're like, you can do radio on an app now?
0: Yeah.
1: Remember that? That was a crazy, on all of our iPod touches.
0: Yeah.
1: Like, that was a crazy era.
0: Do you remember the first, because I had a buddy who got the first iPhone.
1: Yeah.
0: And like that first wave of apps.
1: Yeah.
0: What a world to live in. I mean,
1: I remember thinking the fake beer app.
0: Yep.
1: Like, what a crazy thing that, like,
0: incredible.
1: At this point, like, if somebody vibe coded that, they would throw it out.
0: Yeah.
1: But at the time, it was revolutionary.
0: Yes. It was.
1: Yeah. Who do you remember? Who was the person that had an iPhone?
0: It was my shouts out to, he's not listening, but shouts out to Justin.
1: It was a peer of yours?
0: Yeah, he was my buddy who had
1: this. You were old enough to that you had a peer?
0: You were in college? I guess. No, that would have been high school, I suppose. Right?
1: So I was in middle school, and I remember.
0: How old are you? We can say that.
1: Can I?
0: Or if you don't want to say.
1: For all the 31-year-olds out in Portland, come on out.
0: Yeah, I mean, I was. I'm 33, so.
1: Oh, okay, yeah, that's okay. Because I was in middle school, and I just remember, in my youth group, in my evangelical youth group in Central Indiana.
0: Yeah.
1: I don't mean to be rude. He hit me over the head with a Bible one time. This is a real thing.
0: Yeah, that'll get you on the sort of friends list.
1: Yeah, sure. That was like many years before. He got mad at me in Sunday school one time. I knew him quite long. Anyway, that's a funny story that I should probably dive into at some point in my life. But his dad was like a business dude. And I remember one time he came to youth group with the new iPhone. And we were all like, no freaking way.
0: Yeah.
1: That was 2007, right?
0: Yeah, that's crazy. It's a wild. I mean, it was like nothing. It was like nothing. It was, and then looking back on it now, it's like 3 inches thick, and it's like looking back at the old brick phones, like the car phones that
1: people carry. Right. Yeah, the car phone is such a fun idea. I kind of wish I could have a car phone. Like that would be such a fun feature now, to not have to worry about my cell phone in the car. But have you ever gone back and watched the Apple announcement for the iPhone?
0: Like the original one? No. Because like that's when they did the big
1: Jobs announced it. No. Yeah. It's so fun because he announces it as, I think it's three separate products. He's like, we've created a new GPS device. We've created a phone, and we've created, I forget how they framed it, but essentially all the apps.
0: Yeah.
1: He was like, we have these three new devices. And then he was like, but actually, they're all the same. And people.
0: And then, dude, that room. I do love the old tech announcements, like the Steve Ballmer, like he's just going crazy on stage as they're announcing Windows 95. And it's just.
1: That was back when technology was revolutionary. Now those announcements are like, Staples has a new logo.
0: Yeah. And they're like, immediate stock drop. Because it was, someone leaked that it was AI being used to make it.
1: Right. We act like logos are tech.
0: Yeah. Yeah. I mean, there's a lot of uproar. I mean, Cracker Barrel recently, a lot of uproar over their logo change.
1: Yeah. Oh, yeah. I forgot about that. Did you grow up in Portland?
0: I did. We did have a Cracker Barrel for a brief moment in time. I went there once.
1: Okay.
0: Yeah. Because
1: I grew up definitely going to Cracker Barrel quite a bit.
0: Yeah.
1: Like in Indiana. Like that was like very. The stereotypes are true. Like that was my mom's parents, like one of their favorite restaurants. So it was very much associated with my grandparents on that side for a while. And they love the fried chicken. Honestly, they have pretty good sides.
0: The apples were what I was told about. The like, apples? It's basically like the inside of an apple pie. You could just get it as a bowl. now I'm from a person who's been to a Cracker Barrel. I'm realizing maybe that's not. That's what my friend told me. I was like, all right, sure, I'll get them.
1: Interesting.
0: I don't know if I want to eat this for breakfast, but
1: yeah,
0: here we are.
1: I definitely don't want to eat that for breakfast, but I feel like that would really slow me down. But I do like Cracker Barrel was a good vibe. When I moved to LA in 2018, there was the closest Cracker Barrel was Bakersfield, which is like an hour and a half away. Mm-hmm. And I remember me and a couple other Midwestern friends, we strategized on driving, doing a little day where we just go revisit this gem of the Midwest in Bakersfield, which is not like I don't know if people know Bakersfield. It's not a nice place. And it's not also not a Midwestern place, but it is just a place with a lot of highway exits, which is kind of Cracker Barrel's bread and butter.
0: I mean,
1: bread and butter.
0: Yeah, they do bread and butter. They do highway exits. Because the Cracker Barrel, that to your point, that I went to, that is no longer there, was right next to a highway exit. And yeah,
1: that's their whole thing. Both. If you need a rocking chair after driving on the highway, that's
0: Cracker Barrel. There. They're right there. Boom.
1: Good time.
0: Is there any other? Because I think regional fast food chains are having a moment right now.
1: Yeah.
0: And are there any that you, like from Indiana that you really, or that you've like? Because I mean, out here there's like a new In-N-Out that opened, and it just.
1: Oh, is it the first Portland In-N-Out?
0: I think it's not even in Portland. There's one south of here. And then I think they just opened up another one. I don't even remember where it is. But it's like lines out the block. Lines are going crazy. Same thing when like a Shake Shack comes in, or like a Chick-fil-A, or like whatever. You're like, okay, well, it's still fast food.
1: I think the UFC regional, it's so, like, even all the ones you just said, like, In-N-Out's the only one that I would say is still regional. I mean, Chick-fil-A is everywhere. Shake Shack's everywhere.
0: Yeah.
1: But In-N-Out's still mostly just West Coast.
0: Yeah.
1: I don't mean to be too much of a provocateur, but I do think that In-N-Out's, like, the only reason it's so good is because it's so cheap. If it were even a dollar more expensive, it's just fast food. The only reason it's as, like, astounding as it is because it's like, okay, that's pretty good, but also very cheap.
0: Yeah, and they do, they, I think, do tend to use decent ingredients, and I guess one of their big things, like, treating their workers well. But again, you can't...
1: Their hourly pay is enviable for sure. And same with Chick-fil-A, right? I actually worked for Chick-fil-A for a while. I also joked about that, but I worked for Chick-fil-A in Indiana. And I will say, like, it was a good place to work, as much as, like, fast food is hard and whatever. And obviously they had their moment within kind of
0: their stance on certain topics.
1: Their political scandals of a sort. But, like, and obviously like I get those critiques, but as an employee, we were treated very well.
0: I mean, you get Sundays off.
1: You get Sundays off. You get a lot of free chicken, but also just like pay was pretty good. And like, yeah, you know, I was a cow. That's part of my joke, but I was a cow for a little bit at my, because I just was the only one who wanted to do it.
0: Yeah.
1: They paid me under the table. That was nice. They paid me cash.
0: Or the cow.
1: Whenever I did a cow shift, they paid me under the table cash. That felt pretty nice.
0: That was nice.
1: It's very nice, but also so hot. And then, like, I was in a mall food court. So the mall food court, pretty well air-conditioned, but sometimes the cow would be part of, like, a catering order, and I'd be at, like, a birthday party in the summer in that cow suit. Now it's rough.
0: Yeah, because it's probably, like, a full-on kind of mascot-level cow suit.
1: Oh, it's mascot-level. Oh, yeah. I mean, it's a full furry outfit.
0: Yeah.
1: Tail...
0: That's wild.
1: You know what I mean? Yeah, and I was also for a little bit. I mean, this shows because this is pre me knowing I wanted to be a comedian, I guess. But it, like, now looking back, makes sense that I was the cow, and like I was my high school mascot for a little bit,
0: nice.
1: And just like having a good time. I only did it like one season, but it was like that was before I realized. Because we can go into this too. I mean, like, one thing about my personal story is, like, I was originally going to try to be a scientist in my life. Like, I went to Purdue as a physics major, and I...
0: Go Boilermakers.
1: Go Boilermakers. Boiler up, baby. And my parents went to Purdue. My older brother went to Purdue. My dad's a chemist. My brother's an engineer. I never really considered a life outside of the sciences until I got to Purdue, and then a really good friend of mine passed away at the end of my freshman year. He took his own life while he was studying abroad, and that season, like, wrecked me for 6 months or so. And like, I had my own pretty depressive season. And coming out of that, I had just no interest in science anymore, and that was the beginning of me. I didn't settle on comedy right away, but it was the first time I ever really wanted to do anything in the arts.
0: Right.
1: The way I kind of joke with people is, like, before that moment, I think my favorite movie I probably would have said was Transformers, because I thought it was cool.
0: Okay.
1: That was high school Jared. I was like, that's sick. Yeah. Robots are fighting. That's awesome. The special effects are great. And then after that, my favorite movie is, like, Good Will Hunting. Still is. I would say ever since college, like, I love a coming of age. I want to cry. Mm-hmm. You know what I mean? Mm-hmm. It's like, totally just changed my emotional appreciation of art.
0: Right.
1: And I think that it wasn't till that event in my life that I even thought about any form of art, let alone stand up. And I remember having a friend in high school who now works in fashion. I remember having a friend in high school who was like, I want to be a comedian. And I remember specifically he loved Jon Stewart. And I remember thinking, I didn't know we were allowed to want that. Like, I was like, I genuinely didn't even know that was like an option.
0: Yeah.
1: And he didn't end up ever really becoming a comedian, but I think looking back, he put that little nugget in me that's allowed to want. And
0: then
1: after my friend passed away, was the first time I explored that. I took a couple film classes at Purdue, which Purdue does not have a film program. It's more of a like film theory-ish.
0: Right.
1: But like the best cameras they had were like DSLRs. And then I took a couple acting classes and like, but also Purdue, not known for its theater program.
0: Right.
1: Like it's a science school. So yeah. Funny, but that it did help me just kind of finally go, okay, maybe stand up, and then eventually did some open right. mics that next summer. Yeah. And, but yeah.
0: Yeah, what was it? I mean, after exploring a couple of those things, what was it about stand-up that drew you that way as opposed to, I mean, other stuff? Or even, I mean,
1: I don't know. Yeah, I mean, obviously, I think that on one level, I love the immediacy of it. Like, mm-hmm. it's also what makes the social media game so hard for a lot of comedians is, like, part of what I love about the art form is that there's immediate feedback. There's people right. laughing. I can tell that I'm making people smile.
0: Mm-hmm.
1: You know, a like or even a comment doesn't yeah. give me that.
0: Yeah.
1: And the immediacy of stand-up is so fun, and just live events. And yeah. But I do think that like I always enjoy making people laugh. I'm the youngest of three, so that's a bit of a classic artist
0: yeah.
1: psychosis. But I do think that like my older brother, my older sister, and myself, honestly, but we were all like pretty academically, we were all in the top five of our graduating class and stuff yeah. like that. And so as the third in that, I remember in high school really wanting to differentiate myself from them because I would have so many teachers be like, oh, you're Nathan's brother. Yeah. And I think that I subconsciously used being loud as a way mm-hmm. to differentiate myself from my older mm-hmm. brother. And I remember explicitly one of my math teacher who still comes to a lot of my shows now. We've become friends now as an adult. He was like, Jared, you're so much louder than your siblings. And I think at the time I was like, okay. But I think looking back, that was a subconscious strategy to not be like them as the third and youngest. So I think that was in there. And then I love making people laugh. I think after my friend yeah. took his own life, like there's definitely,
0: yeah.
1: this can be applied to many different art forms, not just comedy, but definitely like wanting to have that connection with people artistically.
0: Mm-hmm.
1: And I do think that, again, because of the immediacy of the art form, there's a lot of connection. Like, film can connect with people, but you're working on a film for 2+ years before anybody yeah. ever watches it. And there's the ability to connect is huge if it goes well, but also incredibly easy to just feel like years of your life. I mean, I even feel that if I make a video and it takes mm-hmm. 2 or 3 weeks to film and edit,
0: yeah,
1: if that doesn't go well, I'm like, well, I could have been like connecting people in a different way.
0: Right.
1: And it's so hard if the thing I prize most, which I think it is that immediacy of connection,
0: mm-hmm.
1: training that muscle that says I'm going to do art in a patient way that takes a lot of patience and payoff.
0: Mm-hmm.
1: Yeah, that's a big part of it.
0: Yeah.
1: And then even on that, I'm trying to kind of practice. I am also, I don't have anything with me to sell at the show, but I'm working on a couple books, and one's like a nonfiction book. Kind of
0: as in writing,
1: yeah, writing. Yeah, writing.
0: Oh, and very cool. Yeah,
1: also trying to write a novel right now, and that is definitely my biggest practice right now in leaning into artistic expression that like yeah. has an immediate payoff, and it almost like scratches a slightly different itch now the older mm-hmm. I get. But yeah, I mean, I love books, like I said, and I love reading.
0: Yeah.
1: So I'm writing a novel that I'm excited about, and I'm also trying to write what will probably be like a merch book because. You know, t-shirts and stickers, those are fun. I got those.
0: Yeah,
1: but
0: yeah.
1: I also think it'd be really fun to like, I have a singer-songwriter friend who I'm really close with.
0: Yeah.
1: Beautiful music. He and his wife, they go by O. Jeremiah. But he was telling me that for their band, he wrote a book that's essentially the story behind every song.
0: Well, okay.
1: And they yeah. sell, he was like, they sell so much more of that than they ever did t-shirts.
0: Interesting.
1: And so
0: you don't see a lot of books on the merch stand. You don't see a lot of books on the merch stand.
1: No, I think it's, but I also think that's probably what I mean by I'm trying to create an audience for readers, both that the people who come to my shows and buy a book will hopefully come back again, but also hopefully those are just the people I'm attracting online. But to have like a book of stories that's like comedy adjacent, maybe a little bit more emotional, maybe even a little bit of poetry. I've been dabbling in poetry. I know that's like the most pretentious thing about me,
0: yeah,
1: but I love poetry. I turned 30 and started loving poetry. I don't know.
0: There are worse things to start loving when you turn 30. So
1: yeah, you get drugs. Yeah.
0: Yeah.
1: Yeah. But poetry is my drug. No, I'm kidding. And that'd be, if I were you, I would turn
0: that's the title. Well, that's the title of the book, obviously.
1: Poetry is my drug, dude. That would be, that'd be
0: just you in a black turtleneck.
1: Yeah, I'm going like this.
0: Yeah.
1: Mm-hmm. Yeah. For the audio listeners, I made like a Steve Jobs pose.
0: Yep.
1: With my black turtleneck. But I am trying to work on like that as partly as an artistic exercise for sure, but also the idea of like, I mean, part of this too is I used to see self-publishing books as kind of cringe, or even like, that was an author's last resort.
0: Yeah.
1: And I think it used to kind of be that way. But I do think that, like, especially with zines taking off, having their resurgence, and then there's a lot of novels that were self-published that have, that it's almost like an artist who makes an album and then their second album gets picked up by a record label. There's a lot of books these days, like Silo, the Apple TV show, that whole series, all three of those books that series is based on were self-published before they got picked up by a traditional publisher, and then they got revamped, like the covers revamped and republished. And Hugh Howey, that author's name, I look up to him a lot because he's kind of like in that, like, it's like this idea that like self-publishing is almost like the new alt, the new punk rock.
0: Right. Well, it's, again, it's,
1: it was cringe. And now it's like, no, that's the punk rock.
0: Right. Yeah. You know? You can, I mean, it's so viable now. You can do it through technology. There's so many avenues. Yeah. Yeah.
1: There's just no financial downside. Yeah. There might be a reputational downside, but there's no financial downside to self-publishing a book because it's so cheap to do now. Mm. But or even the new books that are huge right now, Dungeon Crawler Carl. Have you seen those?
0: Oh, like, they started. Are they still selling? They're probably picked up, but
1: they got picked up, I think, a couple years ago.
0: The first couple were,
1: Yeah, but I think he had like five before that were self published before they got picked up.
0: Yeah.
1: And it's really impressive.
0: Yeah. I mean, shouts out for him finishing this or going. Let's look like he's going to finish the series, which for anybody who reads sci-fi or fantasy is a blessing.
1: Are you a fantasy guy? I mean, I'm a big name of the wind.
0: Yeah, that is the first one that comes to my mind. You know,
1: Game of Thrones are the two big ones, but dude,
0: speaking of maybe, you know, taking me crying to not just a few hours ago, but to upcoming in mere minutes when I start to think about
1: Doors of Stone.
0: I dream about it every once in a while, which is why I'm almost like
1: Doors of Stone.
0: Yes, which Patrick, you're listening. I know you are. You're listening.
1: You know, he's a big Kickstand fan.
0: Yeah, we know he's a big Kickstand fan, big kicking off your weekend with Kickstand comedy fan, big X-Ray FM fan, huge.
1: Yeah, he doesn't even live in Portland, but he's listening.
0: He's listening. He's on X-Ray FM because it does stream online.
1: Yeah, I'm with the internet.
0: The radio is yours. The radio is his too, as well, which is the power of X-Ray.
1: Because that's the tagline of X-Ray.
0: Yeah, and he's definitely thinking about flying in at 8:30 on August 8th to see.
1: Patrick, if you're going to run late, just DM me and we can hold it back a little bit.
0: Yeah, that's perfect. Yeah, if you're like, hey, I just need to put the finishing touches on this chapter of Doors of Stone.
1: Yeah.
0: Well, however long you need.
1: Finished. Theoretically, the book is done and he is just revising it at infinity because he's nervous. And to me, I get that.
0: That's going to be tough. Perfectionism is a heck of a thing.
1: But also with a series like that, I think he's facing just a classic problem of too many mystery boxes. He should just give up on the idea of it being a trilogy, give himself two more books to finish it. Yeah. Because that's my guess as to why it's so hard, at least.
0: It's going to be the first two were like 800 and 1,000 pages. So you can split that up. Also, it gives you more time to explore and find an ending you didn't know about.
1: I know. In Mystery Box, I don't know how big of a nerd you are and how recently you read it, but like Mystery Box, also a fun idea because one of the main mysteries of the book is a literal box that has no...
0: Thrice, what is it? The lockless.
1: The lockless box, yeah.
0: Yeah. I remember reading that book.
1: This is just a Roth's head podcast.
0: Well, it's turning into, you know, whatever works. Big fantasy and sci-fi finished the eighth book in the
1: did you actually
0: the world
1: you just finished Dungeon Crawler Carl number eight,
0: the eighth book,
1: which is that the finale?
0: No, there's two more
1: that are already out, or two more that are going to come
0: out that are coming out. Yeah.
1: Are you subscribed to his serialization? Because you know how there it's like a serial.
0: Oh, I'm not. No,
1: he, maybe it's not anymore now that he got picked up by the traditional. But like when he was publishing them, self-published. Yeah. He was publishing them chapter by chapter, and he had a subscription service.
0: That's great too. Also, yeah, how do you, you know, you get something that's happening when it keeps you. I feel like a tough thing as a writer, just of anything, is that discipline to do it consistently and like keep on track and it set deadlines for yourself. Speaking personally, you know, all that stuff, to have a subscription service. And it's, I also like that those options are available for all these artists that are taking a more independent route. But you're like, if you develop a little bit of a voice in an audience, then you can have, you know, speaking back to like almost, you know, middle class art, you're like, you can make a living doing this because you have found that niche. And there are avenues get stuff out there, get your product out there that's not locked behind a publisher or behind, you know, $50,000 investment to do whatever, which you never
1: Massive advance or anything.

0: anything, or yeah, I feel like we're in that vein in a lot of art forms. We're in the golden age of being a consumer of art. So much good free or cheap art, and especially stand-up. Like, I see comedians every now and then complain about YouTube specials, and I'm like, I hear you that it makes it harder for a special to stand out, but also, do you actually like stand-up if you're mad that there's more stand-up being made? Like, that's how it feels to me, is I'm like, are you like, could you imagine a musical artist being like, there are just too many rock and roll albums? Like, that's just a very
1: Well,
0: bizarre
1: Spotify and Tidal
0: thing.
1: and all these other places. I get it.
0: It's
1: What?
0: like, are we mad that there's more? Like, obviously, yeah, it's harder to break through the noise, but it's also like, we should be excited that there's more art. If I like stand up, which I do, I should be excited that there's more pretty good, maybe not always 10 out of 10, but like decently good stand up. But it's, you just hear, I think there's always just too much of an allure of fame and money, and so we're
1: It's
0: mad
1: true.
0: at more art versus excited about more art. But I do think that, like, yeah, writing, self-publishing, like, it's all kind of part of that too. It's like, doing that is now kind of punk rock. I think we're kind of finally going to come around, like, in the same way that, like, zines have come around. I think we're going to see podcasts come around where there's such a stigma right now about just like another comedian with a podcast. And sometimes they do suck and they are very self-indulgent, but I do
1: For
0: think
1: sure.
0: that we're going to come around and go, oh, that's actually kind of punk rock again, of like, you're putting out something that you know is not going to really do that well. Like, there's a
1: Hey,
0: beauty to
1: welcome to
0: that.
1: kicking off your weekend comedy.
0: And all,
1: How
0: and I'm not saying that's this. Okay, for the
1: no.
0: record, I think this is super successful. We've already established Patrick Rothfuss listens.
1: Huge.
0: My parents listen.
1: And then that's when I went into this, I was like, okay, I'm interviewing, I'm talking with Jared. Like, who do I want to grab with this? Those were the number three. I'm not going to tell you what order for each one, but
0: Yeah.
1: those were the top three.
0: I mean, at this point, I do think that as from a content perspective, we need to clip up some Patrick Rothfuss stuff and just really get it out there,
1: I mean, there's
0: because
1: a lot of very
0: Patty
1: active
0: needs to know.
1: subreddits. Should we, I mean, we could just get some very, we could say a number of things, aggregate it, get it on
0: Let's
1: the
0: say more and
1: internet.
0: more provocative Patrick Rothfuss things. Is that what you're thinking?
1: Just to really, again, get the headlines. We'll post it on all his subreddits.
0: I mean, that's the only way to do it. So, like, what's the craziest thing that we could think of to say
1: I've
0: about
1: heard
0: Patrick
1: he's
0: Rothfuss?
1: releasing Doors of Stone right now.
0: I think,
1: It's
0: oh,
1: finished.
0: he's releasing Doors of Stone on August 8th at 8:30 p.m. at Kickstand Comedy.
1: That's where the
0: And
1: first
0: if
1: one,
0: you
1: the
0: get a
1: first
0: ticket to
1: prints.
0: my stand-up show, you will be able to see the world premiere of Doors of Stone.
1: Well, your opener, he's opening for you, doing a reading of
0: Yeah,
1: the first
0: he's
1: chapter,
0: reading the
1: right?
0: first chapter.
1: Yeah, that's what I heard.
0: Sign-up subject to
1: That's
0: change,
1: what I
0: but he's
1: heard.
0: reading the first chapter.
1: That's just what I've heard.
0: That's the rumor on the street. If Patrick Rothfuss is using my Kickstand Comedy headlining event to release the first chapter of Doors of Stone, and if you buy a ticket now before it sells out, you will get to see the one of the greatest, if he finishes the series, one of the greatest, if he finishes the series, greatest fantasy authors of our time.
1: I that's and you can buy a cookie while you're at it.
0: And you can buy a cookie, you can buy alcohol, right?
1: You
0: You
1: can, and non
0: can
1: alcohol.
0: and non-alcohol, less fun, but
1: Water,
0: you can.
1: but you can.
0: You can buy water, you can give me a high five, and you can tell Patty, old Patty Rothfuss, thank
1: So
0: you.
1: these 10 years have been worth it. Twelve
0: Yes.
1: years now. These
0: I
1: 12
0: mean,
1: years have been worth
0: I'm pretty sure Wise Man's Fear came out in 12, right? So that's 14 years now.
1: it. Was it?
0: I
1: I thought
0: thought
1: it
0: it
1: was
0: was
1: 12, 12 or
0: 07 for Name of the
1: 14.
0: Wind, and then was Wise Man's
1: Sure.
0: Fear 14?
1: I don't know.
0: Oh,
1: Double
0: something like
1: digits. A decade and a half have been worth it. Which honestly, if you release it, it will be worth it, Pat.
0: If he
1: I know
0: finishes
1: you
0: it,
1: would
0: it
1: say
0: will
1: that.
0: be worth it, and
1: We'll love you
0: we'll
1: for that.
0: all eat the egg on our face.
1: Yes. Please. Please do.
0: But I want to know what's in the lockless box. I want to know what's behind the Doors of Stone. I want to know if the Amir were real. I want to know what the Shandrian are doing. And
1: That's
0: I
1: all I
0: don't
1: want.
0: want to, I hope I don't get struck down by lightning for saying their names right now.
1: Hopefully not. Watch out for Blue Flame.
0: Let's make sure we bring our iron.
1: Yeah, bring your iron. 8:30 p.m. August
0: 8th. Bring your iron to Kickstand Comedy at 8:30 p.m. on Perfect. August 8th. That's very soon for all the Ross's heads out there. I also want to be clear, so this doesn't feel like fraudulent marketing. I don't have any Ross's jokes, but I will read. Maybe if enough people respond to this clip that's going viral right now, enough people respond to this and they want the first chapter of Doors of Stone, I promise that by Saturday night, I will write the first chapter of Doors of Stone. And I will...
1: Jared's version, like a Taylor version.
0: Uh-huh. Well, except for those actually her art.
1: That's a good caveat. That was her taking her own art back.
0: She wasn't doing she wasn't doing like Bloody Sunday by U2, Taylor's version.
1: Taylor's version. Which, again, would probably sell.
0: Honestly, Bono needs to talk to her.
1: Yeah, they should collab. I'm sure it's in the works. She took a break for the wedding, and then now it's back to Bono.
0: Dude, that wedding, man.
1: Yeah.
0: If that wedding becomes content, which it probably will,
1: that
0: might be when I get a gun. That's just the end, man. If that becomes like an Apple TV exclusive, Taylor Swift's wedding. I'm sorry that I should have put that depressing thought into your head.
1: Right.
0: But that's probably what's going to happen.
1: Yeah. It just seemed, because there's also, I remember hearing a few things where, like a few miles away, people were like getting their power cut off for various things. So it's like, cool, we're having the massive, stupid wedding in MSG, shutting down streets and then people.
0: Right. Yeah.
1: That's where we're at.
0: But Taylor Swift also huge Patrick Rothfuss head. I heard she's gonna come to the show Saturday night to watch the Doors of Stone chapter one reading.
1: Yeah. Yeah. I mean, she was originally the one that reached out to you to have him on. She's kind of looking for a
0: space. She's gonna take 20%. I heard she's kind of his agent, you know.
1: Right. I mean, at what point are you like okay with that? You know, because you're just getting it out there, you're getting it done. Which is huge. She'll be in a baseball cap and aviators, maybe a hood on, just for anonymity's sake, because she kind of has to.
0: Yeah, she'll be wearing like a Jedi robe, like on Tatooine with aviators.
1: Yeah, perfect.
0: And people are like, "Are you old Ben Kenobi?" And she's like, "No, I'm Taylor."
1: She's like, "Wait, Obi-Wan Kenobi? I wonder if that could be."
0: And she goes, "I haven't been called by that name in a long time.
1: A long, long time." Yeah, perfect. Perfect. And the crossover is complete.
0: Yeah.
1: I do have a question. So you mentioned YouTube specials.
0: Yeah.
1: You have a YouTube special?
0: I do. Special? I do. The so better I may be defending myself in that bit a little bit.
1: No, that's not. So how was that

0: the show, and I do love the state-based pickup lines have become a staple on the boat that I didn't quite expect. It's been funny.
1: Yeah, that was as soon as I mean coming back. It was the payoff was great.
0: Thank you. I think that's layers. One of my goofiest, just like zaniest things I've ever written.
1: It's a good one.
0: If you're coming Saturday night, I will. It's none of the jokes you'll hear there were on my special. I mean, that was 3 years ago now, so I am thankful I have like a totally different hour that I'm doing now.
1: Yeah.
0: I will probably try to record it again at some point in the next year, but yeah, at that point, I feel like when I made that, the idea of a YouTube special was like, there were definitely some, but it wasn't like a ton, and then like in even the gap between me recording and me putting it out, there were like a ton that came out, and then it was like, oh man, now I'm just kind of like one of many. But I feel like maybe me and another 5 dozen people had the same thought of like, oh, let's try to do this while this is still kind of like a new thing. You know, Mark Normand and Sam Morrill put out YouTube specials during the pandemic and kind of made everybody go, oh my gosh, we can do that. We have control over our art a little bit.
1: Yeah. And how it's distributed and consumed and
0: everything. Yeah. And also radio used to be bigger. So like I have some of those tracks from that album / special play on SiriusXM, but that's, you know, like less and less every year, just like that they're taking new artists, and it's also just because it's cheaper to record like audio or video than ever, they're getting flooded with so many more submissions.
1: So I mean that was itself was I think a 35 minute special. I mean, so what was that? I mean, because I mean when you see one on Netflix or whatever, you know, it's like a traditionally an hour. So what was that part in that journey of, okay, well, you know, I have, obviously you want to make something, 35 is an incredible amount of time to have that tight of a set anyways.
0: Right.
1: But so was it just like, oh, I want to make this. This is like, I'm feeling really good about this time. This is
0: the
1: time now to build it, to do that. What was that process?
0: I was feeling good about the jokes. I was kind of feeling good about it, but I was also just kind of getting bored with some of them. Some of those jokes I've been doing since I essentially started, or they were the only jokes that I was still doing from when I first started. Right. And I do think that, like, for a lot of artists and a lot of stand-ups, it's easy to hold on to jokes for too long. And I do think that putting out something like that is, like, an emotional, if not even spiritual, exercise in letting go of those jokes.
1: Right, yeah.
0: So once I put that out, it definitely felt like I could never do those jokes again. Now, I do those sometimes on the boat, but that's the only context I do that, just because I have to have two fully different shows.
1: Right.
0: But even if like I'm headlining any other gig, really, like I don't do any of those jokes. But it also kind of feels like it throws you in the deep end a little bit.
1: Mm-hmm.
0: I think it's just a good exercise to do.
1: What do you mean? What do you mean?
0: It throws you into the deep end as a performer to just like bite off something big and force yourself to try to make the best version you can.
1: Right.
0: And then I think that specifically with stand up, it throws you in the deep end of writing new jokes. Because once it was out, I was like, oh, even my 10-minute sets around LA at the, you know, just the indie shows, I didn't want to do those jokes anymore.
1: Right.
0: And so it just forces you, or like, last year, I went through kind of a big, I went through a divorce at the end of last year, which we don't have to get into, but for some reason I had the same feeling of like, I don't want to do any of my old jokes. And I do still do some of those jokes, but after that divorce, I wrote a ton of new jokes. I was so bored with those old jokes from that previous season of my life.
1: Yeah.
0: And again, I still do a lot of those jokes just because I don't have a full new hour, but it was fun to be like, I had this flurry of new writing in like a 3-month period, because I was that kind of feeling of, I'm in the deep end and just have to create new stuff.
1: And it gives you like yourself almost giving yourself permission to be like, oh, whoa, I have to come up with not permission.
0: Totally.
1: Oh, yeah, deep end. Like, I'm giving myself like letting go of that. Now we can flip that switch again to like new content generation. And then you're also coming out, I would imagine, with like a different, view of things. You know, you've changed, you've grown, you know, all those, even the same topic or experience, you're exploring it in a new way and with a different
0: and even the old jokes that I do on the boat, I do find myself being like, I feel so much better at these jokes because I'm a more mature stand-up in general. Like, it's been another 4 years,
1: yeah,
0: so it's like or I guess 3.5 years. And it, so it does feel like I'm like, oh, I'm

0: I'm a more mature person, and I'm a better performer. I'm more of like, I don't know, I even just my stage presence, even just like things, you know, I'm just, yeah, I'm better at utilizing the stage. I'm better at moving, you know what I mean? It's like all those things. I'm better at leaning into the little minutiae of things that go wrong and like trying to turn those into part of the act. That even in the most controlled environment will still
1: For
0: something
1: sure.
0: happen. So yeah, I no, thank you for pointing that out. If you want to check that out, yeah, it's like 35-ish minutes, and it's some of those jokes I'm still very proud of, some of them I'm not, but that's the nature. One thing that's funny too is kind of a bit of a sore subject at the time, but what I did that recording, I did two shows one night at a cabaret theater in Indianapolis, where I'm from, and like a 100-person theater. We sold out two shows,
1: That's great.
0: recorded both so that we could kind of edit it together, do the best version of each joke from either show. The audio guy sadly made a mistake and did not capture the second show,
1: Oh,
0: and
1: man.
0: I was pretty upset for a minute. And I did ask for, you know, at least a partial refund, but and there was like some business stuff there, but I was like very, very depressed at the idea of like I put all this work into it, and I don't know if I'm going to walk away with the best version of this possible. And then I was chatting with a friend of mine. I don't even mean to name drop too much, but Morgan J, who's like huge now, and at the time he was like starting to blow up, but now he's like, you know, crazy huge. He does theaters around the world, and he's like an acquaintance level friend of just being in the LA scene together. And I remember while I was, we did a show or something back again back before he was constantly on the road, and I was like, I don't know, should I re-record this? Like, what should I do? And he gave me the advice I do think is like very good advice for an artist of any kind, was he was like, you're probably going to be embarrassed by this in 5 years either way, so just put it out and move on. Like, do the next thing, because even if you like try to do this again in a new perfect way, you'll still be embarrassed by it in 5 years. So just, yeah, maybe the early show, some of the jokes weren't as good as the late show, but just put it out, and then in 5 years you'll make something better, or in a couple years, and
1: Because
0: just
1: also
0: try to
1: what's like,
0: constantly be in that mindset.
1: for sure. And what's, you know, if you, I'm sure you're grappling with like what is the idea of like putting it, you can't never put out a perfect thing anyway. Like even if you record it and everything goes great, you're still gonna find, you're still gonna have like that barrier of, I think putting it out there anyway is always gonna be difficult no matter what. So yeah, giving yourself again that permission to like do it and then move on, and is good for sure.
0: Yeah, it's just good artist advice of like, it's good to have high standards, but it's also like sometimes just putting it out there is what you need in your own artist growth. Is just putting the thing out there and then doing the next thing and saying, no matter how well this is received, I'm gonna commit to doing the next thing. You know.
1: And also what you know, you put a good amount of work into it to make it a good product either way, and like you got your own, you did it the best of your ability. You didn't like, the first show I really sandbagged. Like that's never the case. You're
0: Yeah,
1: like,
0: I
1: I
0: didn't like
1: tried my,
0: bomb, but there's
1: you know,
0: definitely show, yeah, jokes that were definitely less loose or something. Yeah. I yeah, which I think is maybe even a good button on this of like, no matter if Patrick Rothfuss shows up Saturday night, I commit to coming back to Portland and headlining again.
1: Boom. And you know
0: You
1: what?
0: know?
1: Even if you go there and Patrick Rothfuss is not there,
0: Which would be crazy.
1: if we're to be fair,
0: To be fair, unlikely.
1: the craziest outcome is that he's not there reading the first confirmed chapter from a published Doors of Stone. Like
0: Yeah,
1: that's the
0: from a
1: craziest
0: soon to be
1: outcome.
0: published
1: Not
0: Doors
1: there.
0: of Stone. Yeah.
1: You're still gonna, well, you're still gonna get a great hour
0: It's still going to be a phenomenal time for
1: of
0: anybody who
1: stand-up
0: buys a
1: comedy.
0: ticket. And they should do it soon because it'll sell out.
1: For sure.
0: And it'll be a phenomenal time for anybody who comes. It'll be a phenomenal time with a couple, you know, locals on the lineup, and then me and Kickstand, and you can buy cookies, I've heard. It's going to be a fun night. I think a very
1: Boom.
0: reasonably priced $15, 20 at the door, so don't wait.
1: Wow. Don't wait. Get it
0: And
1: online. Fees
0: August,
1: included as well. So
0: what's included?
1: you're in the price when you buy it online, the fees are included in the cost that you see,
0: Get
1: which you're
0: out
1: not
0: of
1: getting
0: town.
1: slapped with any.
0: Get out of town.
1: I know
0: You're saying
1: Ticketmaster
0: the
1: too.
0: 15 is the fees included?
1: I believe so.
0: That's That sounds too good to be true.
1: Unlike Patrick Rothfuss reading The Doors of Stone.
0: Yeah. Show,
1: that is
0: true. Which is just true.
1: Just true. Not too good to be true.
0: It's still pretty good, but true.
1: Yes. Yes, absolutely. Obviously, everyone's going to be buying tickets to you, Jared Kassebaum's show at 8:30 on August 8th.
0: Yeah.
1: But if people want to go, if you want to get there a little early,
0: yeah.
1: There's a 7 p.m. The Big Dog show, which is full of fantastic right. teams. Improv. So you're like, well, I like stand up, of course, but I'm trying to get a little more variety in my comedy viewing. You go, you get two in one night, which is good. You keep variety. You know, yeah. you're gonna get everything if you go see. Leave a Penny is the headlining team there at Big Dogs at 7. So 7. Go grab some dinner. Go.
0: Are you on that show?
1: I'm not.
0: Okay. Okay.
1: No, I know. Unfortunately, I wish I could say that I was. It'd be really cool. Warm up with some high quality long form improv. The best type of
0: Portland's best improv.
1: Exactly. And then you're like, now I'm ready
0: for Doors of Stone.
1: Doors of Stone, and then a wonderful hour of comedy. You get all the art forms, all three.
0: I do think that there's going to be three people who buy tickets because of how many times we say Doors of Stone.
1: Well, I mean, I've made timestamps. I'm cutting it all up.
0: I do think that we had a good riff there that I think will be a fun clip potentially.
1: I think the first one I'm going to see if I can snag it and
0: figure it out. So be a good time.
1: It's awesome. So also, Jared will also be performing Friday at Kingston Comedy in the Park. So check that out, which is another fantastic show. Blankets Drop at 6. And then when you're done, you're saying, I'm hot. I'm sitting in this park from laughing. We all get sweaty when we laugh outside. So go inside. 8:30 is the Astralo show on Friday, which is a wonderful monthly show hosted by Diana Kolsky and Naomi Dixon. It's Leo season. What's your star sign? What's your astrology sign?
0: I'm a Gemini.
1: I don't know what month that is, but
0: late May for me.
1: Yeah, classic. Mm-hmm. I mean, you really. Yeah.
0: My theory. Yeah. I don't know if I can say this on the radio, but my theory on May babies is a lot of May babies. I feel like is it's like 9 months after school starts, so I do think it's like parents are like finally got more free time.
1: Oh, okay.
0: That later kid is often a May baby,
1: and that's. Scientifically, that's Gladwellian.
0: Gladwellian, which means pseudo-scientifically.
1: Yes, which is perfect for astrology. Absolutely. Yeah. Absolutely. Tons of great shows this weekend, including Jared's at 8:30 p.m.
0: Yeah. Me August. And Patrick Rothfuss had co-headlining.
1: Yeah. He's really humble, and he asked to be off the...
0: He said, please don't put me on the poster. I don't want it to be about me.
1: Yeah, and that's why you love him.
0: Yeah, that's why we love him.
1: Yeah, and he is releasing confirmed Doors of Stone book 3 of the Kingkiller Chronicles.
0: Yeah, and not another novella.
1: No, not another novella. No, exploring another side character that.
0: Which I've enjoyed. But I want Doors of Stone.
1: Yeah. Yes. So. Check out all those shows. Also, you know, we talked a little bit about it. Be in community with people. Go see live stuff. There's so much art in Portland. So check it all out. Curious.
0: Enjoy it with a friend. Yeah. Laughing alongside a friend is the best thing. But also, if you don't have a friend, you'll find friends. You'll make friends. Boom. It's a fun, intimate space. And it's a fun, goofy, intimate club that, like, again, that's why in my opinion, the alt and the indie clubs in most major cities are so fun because they're actually run by the people who are the artists and not like a corporate entity. And it's like real people doing comedy at Kickstand.
1: I mean, the energy is super fun when you get a good crowd, which is always the case at Kickstand, which is awesome.
0: Yeah.
1: Absolutely. Well,
0: great.
1: Thank you, Jared, for being with us here on Kicking Off Your Weekend with Kickstand Comedy. Here on X-Ray FM. It's been a pleasure talking to you.
0: Thank you so much, Anthony. Thank you for having me.
1: For chatting on all the good stuff. We hit everything I wanted to.
0: We hit a lot of things.
1: Doors of Stone.
0: The biggest.
1: And, Avatar The Last Airbender.
0: Oh, yeah. Which we could have nerded out on that, too. But it felt like we really found our niche with the Doors of Stone.
1: I think so. We got there, which is the important part.
0: Fun to know that that's a solid overlapping Venn diagram.
1: I think I, based on this conversation, I think we have a lot of Venn diagrams that do overlap, which
0: I think we found enough references.
1: I would agree. Awesome. Yeah. Well, thank you, Jared. And thank you everyone for listening. Thank you, Pat, for listening. Thank you, Jared's parents, for listening. Yeah. And that's also thank you to people on the wonderful Oregon coast, huge fans of Jared.
0: Yeah, that's my audience.
1: Nehalem, Wheeler, Manzanita, and Rockaway Beach. Shouts out Dave from Nehalem. It's been a while now since I've shouted you out, so he's a friend of the show. Yeah. And a member of the band Typhoon, if you wanted to.
0: That's huge.
1: Yeah, he is huge. I know. So we got some famous listeners and a few more now. So thank you for listening and have a great weekend, Jared. Enjoy your time in Portland. Everyone will see you at your show. And thank you.
0: Thank you so much. Ready? Hope to see y'all there.
1: Bye.

0: And welcome back, Ron, in Columbia, Missouri. Hey, Ron, what's on your mind today?
1: You've been wanting to avoid things slipping down the 9/11 memory hole.
0: Mm-hmm.
1: I have a memory about 9/11 that I have not heard anybody else mention. Now, admittedly, 25-year-old memories are faulty. However, I seem to recall Trump claiming on 9/11 or shortly thereafter that he saw crowds of Middle Eastern-looking people dancing around and celebrating on the New Jersey side as the Twin Towers burned and fell.
0: Your memory is correct, Ron. Donald Trump said that, and it was a naked lie. One of many.
1: I know it was not true that it didn't happen, that nobody was celebrating. Like you had often point out, they had candlelight vigils in Tehran.
0: Muslims did, yes.
1: Okay.
0: In fact, George W. Bush went to a mosque to speak. to say, this is not Muslims. This is crazy guys from Saudi Arabia.
1: Okay. Can I bring up one other thing very quickly?
0: Sure.
1: Day before yesterday, you and a caller were talking about Republican Senator Marshall in Kansas, who used to be a doctor.
0: Yep.
1: Putting his former patients in prison for not paying their bills.
0: That's right. Not in prison, but in jail, yes.
1: But I thought that was not legal. I thought we'd get away with debtor's prisons 250 years ago when this country was instituted. That was
0: in theory we did, Ron. In theory we did, but here's the thing. If you don't show up for your court date, you are in contempt of court. And when you are in contempt of court, you can be put in jail and held there until you post bail and then, you know, show up at a subsequent court date. And that's what Marshall was doing. He would sue these people. And when they didn't show up in court because they didn't have the money or they didn't get the notice or they didn't understand that they were supposed to show up in court or they were just hopeful that it would just all go away, when they didn't show up in court, then he would request the court to issue an arrest warrant for them. And he would have to request the court. Courts don't automatically do this. So Senator Marshall was actively asking the courts to arrest the women that he had delivered their babies. And several of them, you know, were single mothers. And when they came and arrested them, their little kids were left at home alone. I mean, this guy is like, you know, he's a Republican. He has no conscience. He has no mercy. He's a sociopath. He doesn't see other people as anything other than something that can get him money or votes, as far as I can tell. I mean, I don't know him personally. I can't say that I officially diagnosed him, but this kind of behavior is classic behavior for sociopaths. So, and I hope it damages his chances because he's up for re-election right now. He's a senator from Missouri, the Republican senator from Missouri. Ron, thanks for the call. Good talking to you. Appreciate it. 21 minutes past the hour. Back with you in 60 seconds. Stay tuned.

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2: I'm Rick Smith, and this is Labor History in 2. This day in labor history, the year was 1851. That was the day that a Maryland planter named Edward Gorsuch was killed in Christiana, Pennsylvania. Gorsuch had come to Pennsylvania to try and recapture three black men that had escaped from slavery on his farm outside of Baltimore 2 years earlier. A year after the men escaped, Congress passed the Fugitive Slave Act. This penalized helping those who had escaped slavery with a $1,000 fine and up to 6 months in jail. Emboldened by the law, slave catchers chased those who had made the journey to freedom in the North. Gorsuch received news that the men he was looking for were in Lancaster County, Pennsylvania. Two of the escaped slaves were at the farm of William Parker, a black man who had also escaped slavery in Maryland. Located just north of the Mason-Dixon line, Lancaster had a well-established Underground Railroad network. An armed black self-defense group had developed to stand against the slave catchers. Gorsuch and his son gathered a group of men and headed north. At the Parker farm, they were confronted by a group of at least 50 black men armed with guns and pitchforks. Gorsuch refused to leave, and a gun battle erupted. Gorsuch was shot and killed in the exchange of fire. Parker, his family, and the three formerly enslaved men fled to Canada. 38 others who were there that day were charged with treason for taking part in the confrontation. This included Castor Hanway, a white man who had tried to defuse the standoff. None of the charged were ever convicted. In the South, slave owners were outraged that no one was punished. Tensions between the North and South sharpened. As a result, the country moved closer to the Civil War, the bloody conflict that finally ended slave labor. For more information, go to laborhistoryin2.com, like us on Facebook, follow us on Twitter at laborhistoryin2.
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technology. Focus on the other. 3D printed body parts, dehydrated onion dip. 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

0: New York, this is Democracy Now! It was 25 years ago today.
1: I'm going to interrupt this taped conversation. Just a little while ago, we heard a loud sonic boom-like crash, and we heard sirens. Well, it appears that planes crashed into the upper floors of both World Trade Center towers minutes apart. We're in Chinatown. We're not far from the World Trade Center buildings. This is all unfolding as this broadcast takes place. Clouds of smoke engulfing the World Trade Center.
0: Memorials are being held today to mark 25 years since the 9/11 attacks on the World Trade Center and Pentagon. We'll re-air a portion of Democracy Now!'s initial coverage and hear co-host Juan Gonzalez read his New York Daily News column just after the attack, headlined "A Horror to Last a Lifetime." Then we look at how post-9/11 policies and the so-called war on terror have reshaped the country and the world. We'll speak to Asmat Khan of the Center for Global Journalism at Columbia. She won a Pulitzer Prize for exposing the massive civilian death toll from U.S.-led airstrikes in Iraq, Syria, and Afghanistan.
2: It was an era marked by rapidly proliferating official and unofficial wars, extreme government secrecy, a subversion of democratic debate, expanding presidential power, dozens of secret prisons overseas, widespread torture, the advent of drone strikes, the rise of the counterterrorism industrial complex and private contracting, overhauls of immigration policy, and restrictions on the freedoms of speech and press, rights to privacy, and a blank check in the name of national security.
0: And we'll speak to Jamil Jaffer, director of the Knight First Amendment Institute at Columbia University.
3: Lawless detention of immigrants in the weeks after the attacks was one of the first signs that we were operating in a new paradigm, and it contained the seeds of many of the abuses that we saw later on, that we see around us today.
0: Jamil Jaffer and Asmat Khan just helped organize a symposium called The Forever War and the First Amendment. All that and more coming up. Welcome to Democracy Now!, democracynow.org, The War and Peace Report. I'm Amy Goodman. In Yemen, Saudi forces have carried out airstrikes on the port city of Mocha after Houthi fighters routed Yemeni government forces and seized control of Yemen's entire Red Sea coastline and strategic island of Perim. The group's rapid advance has consolidated its power over the Bab al-Mandeb Strait, a narrow maritime passageway through one of the world's most important trade routes. The Houthis have said they won't disrupt international shipping, but reiterated threats to attack vessels from Saudi Arabia. Meanwhile, Iran's Islamic Revolutionary Guard Corps says it struck a U.S. naval drone in the Strait of Hormuz. Separately, projectiles hit two vessels off the coast of Oman, setting one of the ships on fire. At least 15 vessels have been struck by Iran or the U.S. over the last week near the Strait of Hormuz. The latest attack sent the price of oil skyrocketing further to about $110 a barrel, with U.S. diesel fuel prices soaring to more than $6 a gallon for the first time ever. In Dallas, Texas, the Republican Party wrapped up its first-ever midterm convention Thursday night, with Vice President J.D. Vance delivering a keynote address in what could be a preview of a presidential run at the 2028 Republican nomination. Vance delivered a combative speech attacking Democrats as the party of hatred. Earlier in the evening, violent threats rang out from the crowd as Texas Senator Ted Cruz delivered a speech attacking political opponents as Islamists and communists.
4: When Mamdani says he wants to seize the means of production, he means it. When Abdul al-Sayed says he has a, quote, obligation to comply with Sharia law, he means it. And when James Tallarico says he wants to dismantle capitalism. He means it.
0: He should be shot, someone shouted out at least three times as Senator Cruz spoke. This came just minutes after Cruz condemned the murder of conservative activist Charlie Kirk 1 year ago and assassination attempts on President Trump. Trump also spoke at the RNC for a second straight evening, asking supporters to pledge to, quote, cheat like hell, unquote, to help Republicans win the midterms. Trump repeated his promise to send all U.S. adults a $5,000 check, but only if Republicans retain control of both chambers of Congress. Trump faced an immediate backlash to his proposal. Wisconsin Congressmember Mark Pocan commented, quote, so now it's $5,000 bribes that Trump will never deliver to attempt to make voters forget what they're paying for gas and food? Whatever happened to those promised DOGE checks? Americans are not fools. We know he lies daily, Congressmember Pocan said. The Supreme Court on Thursday blocked the state of Missouri from using a new congressional map gerrymandered to give Republicans an advantage in November's midterm elections. It was the second time this week the Supreme Court issued a ruling on the case in its emergency docket after a Trump-appointed federal judge in Missouri issued conflicting orders about the new map. In Ukraine, at least two people were killed and eight others wounded this morning as a Russian drone struck a gas station in Kyiv. Elsewhere, the city of Pavlohrad is marking a day of mourning after a Russian drone hit a shopping mall Thursday, killing five people and wounding 67 others. Two other shopping malls were targeted by Russia earlier in the week. Ukrainian officials say Russian attacks on private businesses and civilian infrastructure are rapidly growing. The Russian strikes follow an attack by a Ukrainian seaborne drone on Sochi that killed 38 people, that left 38 people injured, and come after Ukraine launched its deepest ever attack inside Russia on two natural gas facilities in the Arctic, nearly 2,000 miles from Ukraine's border in western Siberia. Nepal's government's demanding $20 million in compensation from a United Nations fund set up to cover loss and damage from the climate crisis as rescue and recovery teams continue to search for more than 5,000 people who remain missing more than 2 weeks after a glacier's collapse triggered a devastating flood and landslide. Over 1,200 people are confirmed dead. On Wednesday, a UN coordinator said Nepal is bearing the brunt of a climate crisis it had little role in creating.
5: The devastation Nepal has experienced is an extraordinary stark illustration of the losses and damages that climate-vulnerable countries are increasingly facing. Nepal has contributed very little to global greenhouse gas emission, yet it is experiencing profound human and economical consequences from a changing climate.
0: Meanwhile, an alarming new study finds climate feedback loops, including melting permafrost, warmer wetlands and lakes, and raging wildfires, could amplify the effects of global heating by as much as 30% by the end of the century, adding an additional 0.4 degrees Celsius of warming to an already overheating planet. Here in New York, state, local, and national politicians are gathering at the site of the former World Trade Center towers today to commemorate the 25th anniversary of the 9/11 attacks. A quarter century later, more than 145,000 people are still being treated for illnesses related to the collapse of the Twin Towers, according to center from the CDC's World Trade Center Health Program. That includes 57,000 cancer patients. Nearly 10,000 people have died from 9/11-related illnesses. This is retired fire department paramedic Lieutenant Conrad Matos, who rushed to the World Trade Center on 9/11 and worked on recovery efforts at Ground Zero for months. He was diagnosed with brain cancer in 2020.
6: I was devastated. Because to be honest with you, I don't know if I would have ran in the way I ran in back on 9/11. I would might have thought things a little differently. Because we went in, we didn't have enough equipment. We didn't have masks, respirators, nothing.
0: Ahead of today's 9/11 commemorations, the group September 11th Families for Peaceful Tomorrows led a rally at Union Square on Thursday in front of the Gandhi statue, followed by a peace walk and a candlelight vigil at Ground Zero. This is Colleen Kelly, one of the group's founding members.
7: Our mission began as this. September 11th Families for Peaceful Tomorrows is an organization founded by family members of those killed on September 11th who have united to turn our grief into action for peace.
0: After headlines, we'll revisit Democracy Now!'s coverage of the 9/11 attacks and look at how the so-called war on terror reshaped the U.S. and the world. ICE has sent a documented immigrant from Somalia to the notorious detention camp at the U.S. naval base in Guantanamo Bay, Cuba. Adam Abdullah came to the U.S. as an asylum seeker in 2023. He had a valid work permit, social security number, no criminal history, was working as an auto mechanic in St. Paul, Minnesota, when federal agents arrested him last December at the start of Operation Metro Surge. During a brief phone call from detention on Tuesday, Abdullah told Minnesota Public Radio he was shackled by his wrists and ankles and flown to Guantanamo about 2 weeks ago after what immigration officials said would be a deportation flight to Somalia.
8: From Miami, they say, okay, now we go to Somalia. Then first we go Cuba for refueling, and then we go some other countries to Somalia.
0: Instead, Abdullah was sent to Guantanamo's Camp 6, built 20 years ago to detain people accused of terrorism. Abdullah says he's among eight Somalis being held there. Last year, the ACLU sued the Trump administration, seeking to stop the transfer of immigrants to Guantanamo, citing punitive conditions of confinement, isolation, and retaliation. In Maryland, local officials are demanding accountability after ICE violently clashed with protesters when federal agents swarmed the streets of a residential neighborhood in the city of Frederick last week. Video released by the group Hagerstown Rapid Response shows ICE agents driving onto sidewalks and grass where protesters and witnesses had formed human chains. Agents surveilling a house in the Tasker Chance neighborhood also beat up peaceful protesters protecting the home with batons. ICE remained there for about 40 hours, with some residents too afraid to leave their homes to go to work or school. Frederick City Council President Cesar Diaz said ICE threatened residents with remarks like, quote, "We see you, we know where you live, and we have your license plate." More footage shows an ICE agent pointing a gun at the people on the ground. Meanwhile, when Frederick police asked ICE whether it had a warrant to enter the house under surveillance, federal agents reportedly refused to answer. In Denver, Colorado, officials and civil rights groups have filed a federal lawsuit attempting to block the Trump administration from deploying federal immigration agents to voting sites nationwide. The lawsuit accuses Homeland Security Secretary Mark Wayne Mullen and acting head of ICE David Venturella of allowing agents to patrol polling sites in violation of federal laws. In May, the plaintiffs say armed federal agents swarmed the parking lot of an active polling site in San Antonio, Texas, to detain a person in plain view of voters. Meanwhile, in Syracuse, New York, ICE agents entered a polling site in June to interrogate a volunteer over a social media post. The lawsuit follows these remarks by Homeland Security Secretary Mullen last week.
9: ICE isn't there to patrol the polling places. We're there to enforce specific threats. The only reason why we would be at polling places if there is a threat to that polling place or we're serving a warrant on someone that we have been actively tracking down.
0: Florida has banned undocumented students from enrolling in public universities. The move comes after a unanimous vote by the Republican-controlled Florida Board of Governors. There are as many as 8,000 undocumented students graduating from Florida high schools annually, and over 50,000 undocumented students enrolled in state universities, according to the Florida Education Association. Florida's already revoked in-state tuition for undocumented students. Robert Casanello, president of the United Faculty of Florida, said in a statement, quote, rather than increasing our university system's capacity to educate Florida's future workers and leaders, this rule stymies growth and closes doors that have helped our communities, he said. Anthropic has published a threat intelligence report showing how bad actors have attempted to use artificial intelligence models to design weapons, launch cyber attacks, and surveil adversaries. Among several potential plots uncovered by the report was an attempt by one user to write a grant proposal for gain-of-function research into a mosquito-borne virus that could make the pathogen more virulent and transmissible. This week, Anthropic admitted to a fourth incident in which a so-called misaligned AI tool gained access to the open internet and hacked into external systems. The rogue AI agent only stopped its cyber attacks when it exhausted its token limit. Anthropic admitted to the breach on Wednesday just after one of its researchers, Jacob Coxon, publicly resigned, warning the race to produce super intelligent machines poses an existential threat to humans. Meanwhile, an investigation by the American Prospect finds Anthropic is building out an extensive monitoring system to keep tabs on activists who oppose the rapid development of AI. And NASA, a film that portrays the Israeli military's use of secret AI-powered systems to deliberately and systematically target and kill civilians in Gaza, received a record-breaking 24.5-minute standing ovation during its premiere Thursday at the Venice Film Festival. This tops the previous record-setting ovation of 22 minutes for The Voice of Hind Rajab last year. NASA is the latest work by Israeli journalist Yuval Abraham and filmmaker Rachel Zohr, who both won an Oscar for the documentary No Other Land, along with Palestinian co-directors Basil Adra and Hamdan Bilal. NASA was shot in secret on rooftops in Tel Aviv across 3 years and builds on testimony from Israeli military intelligence sources who spoke on the condition their identities be concealed. The film's title references an acronym used by the Israeli military as a shorthand for civilian killings in Gaza, including of children. This is Yuval Abraham speaking from Venice.
10: Part of why we wanted to make this film is because I think that hearing testimonies from officers who themselves, you know, were operated these systems of killing, designed them, can make the denial of the crimes harder. And there is a direct correlation between the silence or between the denial of the crimes and their ability to persist.
0: And those are some of the headlines. This is Democracy Now!, democracynow.org, the War and Peace Report. Coming up, it's been 25 years since the 9/11 attacks. Stay with us.

0: Zeeshan B seen crying in the streets. This is Democracy Now!, democracynow.org, the War and Peace Report. I'm Amy Goodman in New York with Democracy Now! Co-host Juan Gonzalez in Chicago. Hi, Juan.
1: Hi, Amy, and welcome to all of our listeners and viewers across the country and around the world.
0: Memorials are being held today to mark 25 years since the 9/11 attacks on September 11, 2001. Moments of silence will be held to mark the time hijackers flew planes into each of the World Trade Center towers when the Twin Towers collapsed, and when hijacked planes separately crashed into the Pentagon and in Shanksville, Pennsylvania. The first plane hit the World Trade Center at 8:46 a.m. 2,977 people were killed in the attacks, as far as we know. Nearly 10,000 more people have died from 9/11-related illnesses connected to the collapse of the Twin Towers. 25 years ago, Democracy Now! Was broadcasting from the attic of DC TV, downtown community television in Chinatown, just blocks from Ground Zero. We were the closest national broadcast to the World Trade Center site. It was a beautiful blue sky day. It was primary day here in New York. We were on the air when the first plane hit. This is a clip from we were on the air when the second plane hit. The first plane hit a few minutes before the show. This is a clip from the documentary Steal the Story, Please, featuring our initial radio coverage overlaid with archival video from that day.
2: I'm going to interrupt this tape conversation. Just a little while ago, we heard a loud sonic boom-like crash, and we heard sirens. Well, it appears that planes crashed into the upper floors of both World Trade Center towers minutes apart. We're in Chinatown. We're not far from the World Trade Center buildings. This is all unfolding as this broadcast takes place. Clouds of smoke engulfing the World Trade Center.
0: That was 25 years ago today, as Democracy Now! Broadcasts from DC TV, just blocks from Ground Zero. We spent hours on the air. At the time of the attacks, Democracy Now! Co-host Juan Gonzalez was a columnist at the New York Daily News. Juan, you wrote a column that would appear the next day. It was headlined, "A Horror to Last a Lifetime."
1: Yes, Amy. And as you mentioned, this was mayoral primary day in New York City. And I had actually been up early in the morning. I was already in Brooklyn at the polling places interviewing voters in the mayoral primary when we got news, when the news began to spread about the first plane and then the second plane hitting the Trade Center. And so I sort of tried to leave the polling places and try to head to Lower Manhattan. But of course, all the subways were shut down. All traffic on all the bridges into and out of Manhattan was shut down. And there was total gridlock and panic, really, in the streets of Brooklyn. But I eventually was able to run over the Brooklyn Bridge on foot. As thousands of people were fleeing Manhattan, I think I was the only one heading in the opposite direction until I got downtown. And as you know, covering a major catastrophe is a daunting task for those of us who are reporters. We don't have the full information at first or who or what caused it, the number of victims or the full extent of the damage. Yet we still have to inform the public of the little we know and what we've learned. So I'm going to read the column that I wrote that early that evening for the next day's daily news. A block from the mountain of rubble that had once been the World Trade Center, Fire Chief Tom McCarthy stumbled toward a traffic divider and sat down to catch his breath. The back of his uniform had been ripped away. His right arm was in a sling, and his head was so covered with ash that his eyes seemed like tiny slits. "Don't move, Chief," said a paramedic who rushed up to help. "We'll get you to an ambulance and a hospital right away." I'm okay, McCarthy said, waving him off. Take care of the guys in worse shape first. The medic started pouring water over McCarthy's head and eyes to wash away the ash. Feels great, the chief said, breaking into a smile. I can see again. McCarthy and the men of Battalion 32 left their firehouse in Red Hook, Brooklyn yesterday morning after the second plane crashed into the second tower at the World Trade Center. We were watching it on TV, he said. Then a few seconds later, we felt the explosion all the way in Red Hook. That's when I knew it was going to be a long day. They arrived at the scene on West Street sometime after 9:30. McCarthy had just gotten instructions to deploy his men and was heading toward the burning towers when he heard yet another explosion about 20 stories high in 2 World Trade. The building started coming down and everybody ran, he said. It was like being on the beach with this big wave coming at you. Only this wave was concrete and steel and glass. McCarthy was hit and went down almost immediately. A piece of the Trade Center got me, he said. But it's my guys I'm worried about. A few blocks away, another lucky and exhausted fireman from Ladder Company 113 in Crown Heights, Brooklyn, was taking off his boots and saying a few quiet thanks. I thought it was all over for a while, said the firefighter. A bunch of us went into the lobby of the Marriott Hotel to rescue another trapped firemen when the whole building collapsed on us. We all grabbed onto a pillar and in the middle of the lobby, and that's the only thing that saved us. By early afternoon, word was already spreading that the number of missing firefighters and cops might make this the darkest day our city's uniformed services had ever seen. For Don Domenico, a Port Authority engineer who worked on the 88th floor of One World Trade Center, the day had started like so many others. Domenico had reported to his job at his 7:30 starting time. He was busy at his desk when a humongous explosion shook the building from above. The blast came from the first plane striking the building. The ceiling started collapsing. File cabinets tumbled over, Domenico said. A bunch of us regrouped and headed for the stairs. They raced down smoke-filled staircases, passing injured and dazed people as they went. Just when I got outside and was crossing the plaza, Domenico said, I heard another explosion and saw glass and steel all over the place. He fell on a car hood, and suddenly there was so much smoke and debris that he couldn't see a few feet in front of him and could barely breathe. He felt his way along a row of parked cars until he found a door that was unlocked, and he sought refuge inside the car. He rifled through the glove compartment of the car, found some tissues, and started spitting out the thick black muck that had filled his lungs. Raheem Turain, a customer service representative for Empire Blue Cross and Blue Shield, was on the 20th floor of One World Trade Center talking on the telephone to a client when the first plane hit. He looked out the window and saw flames shooting down and people falling. He and other employees scrambled for the exits and made it out safely. As the fire raged out of control, he headed toward the Brooklyn Bridge, along with thousands of others, a river of people fleeing the chaos and terror of downtown Manhattan. Turain was a third of the way across the bridge when he heard another explosion and turned back to look. Stunned, he watched one of the towers, this marvelous jewel, symbol of the world's greatest city, collapsed like a house of cards. As long as I live, I'll never forget what I saw today, he said. In a few short hours, our nation had aged in ways impossible to measure. And all over town last night, thousands of grown men and women who had once thought themselves such hardened New Yorkers that nothing could shake them, managed to find their way home. The lucky ones, those who survived without serious injury, held their children and loved ones tight in their arms. They took long, warm showers to wash the ashes from their bodies. And when they were alone in their beds, Many saw the wave coming at them again, and they cried like frightened children at the horror they had witnessed. And I think that is what so many people who went through that day will never forget. Just a total way that in a moment, life can change in ways that no one ever expected. Situations and a catastrophe like that changes people forever.
0: Juan, that was such a powerful column. And just for people to understand that column, A Horror to Last a Lifetime, that you wrote for the New York Daily News, that appeared in the paper on September 12, 2001. You're not only writing this unbelievable column, but you're living through it. And that's your incredible talent. That is your remarkable journalistic ability that we started with this week, with your critical exposés of the toxic nightmare that would unfold at Ground Zero as workers were sent back being told that the environment was safe. We're going to link to your columns at democracynow.org. And coming up, the Pulitzer Prize-winning journalist Asmat Khan of the Center for Global Journalism and Jamil Jaffer, director of the Knight First Amendment Institute, both from Columbia University. They have just finished a two-day symposium at Columbia called The Forever War and the First Amendment. Back in a minute.

0: as the days go by. This is Democracy Now!, democracynow.org. I'm Amy Goodman with Juan Gonzalez. The legacy of September 11th shaped so much of the last 25 years, from the thousands who were killed on that day and the families who lost loved ones to the first responders and volunteers who rushed toward danger only to later to fall ill from exposure to toxic air, to the U.S. government's response to 9/11, which reshaped our politics, institutions, and culture. The reverberations to 9/11 changed the world and continue to impact people globally today. Over the last several days, a symposium at Columbia University convened journalists, scholars, lawyers, and activists to explore the legacies of the war on terror, specifically focused on the impact on democratic rights, including the freedoms of speech and the press. The symposium was hosted by the Knight First Amendment Institute at Columbia University and Columbia's Simon and June Lee Center for Global Journalism. This is a video produced for the event called The Forever War and the First Amendment.
1: On September 20th, 2001, 9 days after the deadliest attack in United States history, President George W. Bush stood before a joint session of Congress and said,
2: "Our war on terror begins with Al-Qaeda, but it does not end there."
1: It was the start of the Forever War, a seemingly endless proliferation of open-ended conflicts waged against poorly defined enemies in North Africa, the Middle East, South and Central Asia, and even here, inside the United States.
3: Good evening. American and British forces have begun attacking the Taliban in Afghanistan tonight.
1: In October 2001, the U.S. went to war in Afghanistan. A year and a half later, the Bush administration led the country to war in Iraq on the basis of false claims about weapons of mass destruction.
4: It was to disarm Iraq of its weapons of mass destruction.
5: Weapons of mass destruction.
6: There is no doubt that Saddam Hussein now has weapons of mass destruction.
1: Vice President Cheney made clear the U.S. government was willing to disregard established legal rules in the prosecution of this new war.
7: We also have to work, though, sort of the dark side, if you will. We're going to spend time in the shadows and in the intelligence world. A lot of what needs to be done here will have to be done quietly, without any discussion, using sources and methods that are available to our intelligence agencies.
1: The CIA established black sites in Poland, Thailand, and elsewhere, and subjected prisoners to interrogation methods the U.S. had previously prosecuted as war crimes. Prisoners were tortured in U.S. military facilities in Afghanistan, Iraq, and at Guantanamo Bay, Cuba. Later, the CIA and military deployed armed drones to carry out hundreds of targeted killings, including in places far removed from actual battlefields. These policies all but abandoned the post-war human rights framework that the U.S. was largely responsible for building. The Forever War reshaped American democracy and society as well. Surveillance programs proliferated, from the NYPD's targeting of New York's Muslim communities to digital surveillance operations of unprecedented scope and reach.
8: Today, the president signed a big new anti-terrorism bill that would expand the government's ability to track down terrorists, but at some cost.
1: Anti-terrorism legislation criminalized forms of peaceful speech and association. National security was used as a justification for keeping the public in the dark about the most consequential questions. And secret evidence, secret hearings, and even secret judicial opinions became normalized. The press struggled to fulfill its role, and when journalists did report on controversial and covert programs, they did so in the shadow of the Espionage Act, which the government deployed against journalist sources and threatened to deploy against journalists themselves. Repressive policies imposed in the name of national security did not go unchallenged. Victims and targets of the government's policies filed hundreds of cases in court, often with the help of human rights and civil liberties organizations. Communities that had been targeted unfairly built new organizations to advocate for fairness and defend themselves against discrimination. And a new generation of journalists founded new media institutions to report what legacy newsrooms had missed and ask questions they had failed to.
0: That video produced for the symposium at Columbia University called The Forever War and the First Amendment. It was narrated by Asmat Khan, who joins us now, an investigative reporter for the New York Times Magazine, director of the Simon and June Lee Center for Global Journalism at Columbia, where she's also an assistant professor of journalism at the Jay School there. Her multi-part series, The Civilian Casualty Files, was awarded the 2022 Pulitzer Prize in International Reporting. And we're joined by Jamil Jaffer, director of the Knight First Amendment Institute, previously deputy legal director at the ACLU, where he argued cases around issues like surveillance, censorship, and other human rights and national security issues for many years. The author of The Drone Memos, Targeted Killing, Secrecy, and the Law. Jamil, talk about this 2-day that the two of you put on, symposium, The Forever War and the First Amendment, as we move today after this 25th anniversary of the 9/11 attacks.
5: Sure. Yeah. Well, first, Amy, thanks so much for having me on again. So the symposium is about how the war on terror tested and transformed the First Amendment and the freedoms of speech and the press. And as you know, those freedoms were tested right away, you know, in the days and weeks after 9/11, with the closure of immigration hearings, the Patriot Act, which expanded government surveillance powers, eventually the expansion of the material support laws, which, you know, reached for the first time certain kinds of speech. The use of the Espionage Act against journalist sources, and you know, you've covered all of those things. But

0: many policies that the Trump administration has now put in place that are built on the legal arguments and the policies put in place, you know, over the course of successive administrations after 9/11.
1: And Jamil, I'm wondering if you can talk especially about the policy that developed of extraordinary rendition, where effectively the government, in collusion with other governments around the world, kidnapped and disappeared people into black hole sites, and where that stands in terms of the legality as far as the Supreme Court is concerned.
0: Yeah, I mean, I think that that policy, the extraordinary rendition policy, is sort of emblematic about our collective decision to surrender the values that we thought we were supposed to defend. The rendition policy was one of the policies that the Bush administration put in place in the years immediately after 9/11. You know, obviously we were we also saw the adoption of torture policies by the CIA and the military. The CIA was torturing prisoners in CIA black sites around the world. Eventually, those torture policies found their way into places like Abu Ghraib and Guantanamo. So this was a real departure, not just from U.S. law, but from the entire international human rights framework that the U.S. had a big hand in building after the Second World War. And, you know, one of the really, you know, when we talk about the departure from those important norms and principles after 9/11, we often focus on the Bush administration, the decision of the Bush administration to, you know, depart from those norms, the decision of the Obama administration to normalize some of those departures. But I actually think that the biggest failure was not in the executive branch. The biggest failure was in the courts, because, Juan, you were asking about, you know, what's the status of the what's the legal status of these policies? You know, almost without exception, the courts have refused to address the lawfulness of these policies. You know, all sorts of cases were brought against national security policies put in place after 9/11. Almost all of those cases brought by human rights victims or by human rights organizations were thrown out on grounds other than the merits. They were thrown out because the plaintiffs were found to lack standing. They were thrown out because the questions were found to be political questions that are relegated to the political branches to decide, or they were thrown out on immunity grounds. They were thrown out on all sorts of bases, but not on the merits. The courts just almost without exception refused to address the merits, and it's a remarkable and I think really dispiriting thing that 25 years after 9/11 we have almost no law. Certainly from the Supreme Court, almost no law on the legality of these really controversial policies that, you know, in some cases were introduced by the Bush administration and others, you know, introduced by later administrations. The real failure on the part of the courts.
1: And what about the Department of Homeland Security? Most young people in the United States today don't realize that that was created after 9/11, and it's had such a big impact on law enforcement and other repression now across the country.
0: Yeah, I mean, I think that we are seeing this in a lot of ways. We're seeing the institutions and the authorities that were put in place after 9/11 now being repurposed by the Trump administration. And, you know, it's shocking, but not entirely a surprise, because from the beginning, it was easy to see that these institutions could very readily be repurposed to suppress domestic dissent, not just the Department of Homeland Security, but, you know, all of the surveillance authorities that were put in place after 9/11, the material support laws, the Espionage Act, all of these things were initially justified, or their use was initially justified by reference to foreign threats. And now, increasingly, we're seeing the Trump administration use these things to suppress domestic dissent. Even in fact, the arrests and the detentions and the threatened deportations of student protesters, you know, non-citizen student protesters, all of that is also built on authorities that the executive branch and the political branches put in place after 9/11.
2: I want to bring Asmat Khan into this conversation. You spent over

0: 5 years researching the U.S. air wars. And as part of your reporting, you went to different bomb sites in Iraq and Syria and Afghanistan. It was a remarkable series for which you won the Pulitzer Prize, among the pieces, The Human Toll of America's Air Wars. That's from 2021. I'm looking at a piece you wrote last year, Hegseth Cuts Pentagon Work on Preventing Civilian Harm. Follow the trajectory for us. What came out of your reporting, for example, under Austin, then the Secretary of Defense? What was put into place to more protect civilians and what's happened today?
1: I would say if we go, and thank you for having me, if we go back 5 years, we, as we were drawing down from Afghanistan, there was a bit of a reckoning that seemed or appeared to be happening among the lessons learned from the forever wars. My own reporting, that first 5 years of it had just finished, and there was a really devastating civilian loss and a very apparent understanding that the U.S. government knew very little about how many civilians it was actually killing. You know, my own reporting years earlier had shown that the U.S. government thought that its air war in Iraq and Syria, for example, during the war against ISIS, had killed maybe less than 1% of all of the strikes that they had done had resulted in civilian casualties. But the ground reporting that we had done systematically showed that the number was, in fact, 31 times higher. So the publication of that reporting, coupled with this broader investigation where I sued for the government's records about what it claimed had happened and went on the ground myself to go compare by speaking to people on the ground, doing these things the military had not done in their investigations and assessments, it was very clear that there was systematic civilian loss, that this was routine, that there were recurring problems that were happening again and again and were going unaddressed. And I will say that in that time period, that work landed in a way that led to, for example, Secretary Austin at the time overhauling civilian casualty policy, introducing a...
0: This is under Biden.
1: This is under the Biden administration. And, you know, I had my own doubts and concerns about, you know, whether that would be impactful, would they be investigating on the ground, these things that I think are necessary. But what we've seen under the Trump administration is a rolling back of all of those measures. Secretary Hegseth has cut that office. But I will say, regardless of administration...
0: And that office was called the Civilian Harm Mitigation and Response Office.
1: Yes. The Center for Excellence that they had created, as they dubbed it. And, yeah, it has... many parts of it have been wound down. It is not entirely non-existent today. But that policy, you know, there was a very immediate effort by the Trump administration to hamper down, as soon as they came into office, as many parts of that as they could. But I will also say that we have seen over administrations, whether Democrat or Republican, not a great deal of focus on civilian harm. I mean, maybe this moment, that brief moment, was something different in the wake of the drawdown from Afghanistan. But over time, we've seen incredible civilian loss take place under both Democrat and Republican administrations.
0: And when looking at the piece you did, Hegseth Cuts Pentagon Work on Preventing Civilian Harm, was almost exactly a year before the first day of the U.S.-Israeli strike on Iran. Mm-hmm. That first day was the strike on Menab in southern Iran, the primary school where so many girls and some boys and their teachers, over 170 people, were killed. To this day, the Pentagon has not released a report on this, and President Trump now calls it fake news.
1: That is true. And on that same day, I've also done reporting that showed that there was another missile that hit a different school, along with the Sports Recreation Center, along with my colleagues and the visual investigations team at the New York Times, that showed one of these same this PrSM missile, they call it. They call it a precision strike missile, that these thousands of tungsten pellets killed 21 civilians, one of whom was just a toddler. So we've seen these patterns continue. And when I look at the causes, so for example, you bring up the girls' school in Menab, or you bring up some of these most latest strikes on a wedding convoy, when we start to examine what some of the early understandings of why they may have taken place, whether that's outdated intelligence, you know, there was a belief among some that the military had relied on outdated intelligence, thinking that this school was in fact a military installation. Or, for example, in this recent wedding convoy, there are early reports that suggest that they had mistaken it for something nearby. All of these causes are things that I regularly found in my reporting as leading causes for civilian casualties.
0: And by the way, J.D. Vance, who's now being talked about because he headlined the Trump Republican midterm convention, has said in the last weeks, you know, if we make a mistake, we admit it. When it came, for example, to the bombing of the wedding convoy. But why would you believe that if they haven't even investigated Manav, or have investigated and decided they will not release the results? Yeah.
1: You know, I did file a FOIA request for that investigation, and I've been in back and forth with CENTCOM over the results of it. And it's been, you know, an unpleasant experience, but my FOIA experience with CENTCOM and with the Defense Department has always been unpleasant. It's meant that I've often had to sue with Reporters Committee for Freedom of the Press, with attorneys at the Times. This is a regular occurrence. So, yes, they're being far less transparent. But what I will say is that a lot of these causes that I'm seeing echo the causes I saw under repeated administrations. There are underlying issues that apparently that Office of Civilian Protection had not solved, or that the Defense Department maybe has fought in implementing maybe some of the lessons learned of that office or of others. But these are regular occurrences. They go unaddressed. And that human toll, these individual stories, it's so much more than just the numbers that we hear of, you know, how many people, how many civilians have been killed. These are families and loved ones. And that's important on a moral issue, but it's also important when we understand our place in the world and the effect that we have and what's enabled by what we do and also by what we fund. And I'm speaking specifically about weapon sales.
2: And Asmat, I'm wondering if you could talk about, you know, the shifting legal landscape after 9/11, the secrecy, the expanded surveillance and persecution under the Espionage Act and beyond, how that affected the ability of journalists, especially in the mainstream or commercial media, to properly report on wars and federal policies, and what the impact has been of independent media and whistleblowers going to organizations like WikiLeaks to bring out stuff that was not previously being had not previously been revealed.
1: If you go back to that climate after 9/11, Americans were shocked and devastated and heartbroken, and journalists were asking, how did this happen? What intelligence did we miss? How did the U.S. government fail? And their efforts were largely concentrated on answering these very important and fundamental questions. But we also saw newsrooms institute shifts. So they started making beats for covering national security. There was a real reworking of what kinds of things legacy media was covering. And, you know, in many ways, that's incredibly important. But it also meant that more and more journalists were dependent on the federal government for intelligence assessments, what they deemed incredibly important to understanding and answering those questions that felt so urgent at the time. And what you wound up having is, you know, a broad understanding that legacy news media in that time period was incredibly dependent on anonymous sources, sometimes unvetted intelligence, leaks to journalists that oftentimes came from an administration that was trying to lead the public to war. And later on, you would see these sort of mea culpas in major news organizations about what they had gotten wrong and why. I think the most famous is the lead up to the Iraq War. I think many people are familiar with the failures, the unvetted intelligence that made its way onto the very front pages of major newspapers. But I think it was also something deeper. I think we saw a fundamental shift take place in the presumption of guilt or innocence. I think that the label of terrorism or the designation that an individual was associated with a group, just the mere allegation itself would be so damning. And so we went from what would ordinarily be a presumption of innocence until somebody is proven guilty to what I found in my reporting was often a presumption of guilt unless you can prove yourself innocent. And the bar for proving yourself innocent was so much higher than the bar for intelligence used to lethally target and kill someone in the first place. And that gap was enormous. You know, you've had some of the guests from my own reporting on this show. A man named Bassem Razo, for example, whose homes were targeted in the middle of the night of his and his brother. And Bassem woke up one night to see the stars over Mosul, to find out that his wife, daughter, brother, and nephew were killed. You know, the roof of his house was gone. He's looking up. He learns his loved ones have been killed. He sets out on a quest for justice. And he has one of the most rigorous cases I've ever seen. And he's one of so many, like probably thousands at this point, civilians that I've spoken to and interviewed and whose stories that I've documented and told. But he had such a bulletproof case, and him proving his innocence to the U.S. government was so high and took so much labor. And yet, when I obtained the records about the intelligence used to target him, what I realized was that they provided lots of information about, well, we this may have happened, that may have happened, and what they said in this document was that actually we may have confused his home for something else next door or nearby, which, you know, I learned ISIS had previously occupied something down the street or down the block and had left weeks earlier. But when you looked at that intelligence, which was based on just a little bit of filming during the hottest hours of day and a lot of confirmation bias, what you saw was a real gap between what was used to lethally target somebody and then what it took to clear your name. And that flipping, I just give this as an example, that flipping of a presumption of guilt versus innocence, that has taken place across the board. And I think media organizations have been very resistant to examining the complexity at times when somebody has been accused of some association. And I think it's reflected more broadly in the public's attention, too. Just that climate after 9/11 was very effective in rewiring our thinking about who is guilty, who's innocent, and what presumptions there should be, and what the threshold of intelligence or assessment or evidence we need to see should be.
2: Jamil, we only have about 30 seconds, but the Trump administration is now extending these terrorist designations to all of these gangs in South America and Ecuador and Venezuela and other countries. Your assessment of that?
3: I think that the boat strikes are plainly unlawful. I think that they're murder. The ACLU has a great case that they brought against those strikes. They've also sued to get the memo that purportedly justifies the strikes. Hopefully the courts will be more aggressive here than they have been, in over the past 25 years.
0: We have to leave it there, but this is something, of course, we'll continue to cover. Jamil Jaffer, director of the Knight First Amendment Institute, previously deputy legal director of the ACLU, and Asma Khan, director of the Simon and June Lee Center for Global Journalism at Columbia Journalism School. That does it for our show. I'm Amy Goodman with Juan Gonzalez.
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5: 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Radio is yours. What is success? What does it mean to be successful? Is it all about money? Or is it all about love, fame, attention? Or is it some secret other thing that we've yet to explore? I'm Brianna Wheeler, and I want to know what success means to the people that I think are successful. Because success can mean so many different things to so many different people. So let's discover a few new ways together. This is Success Stories.

0: Hello, and welcome to Success Stories, a 30-minute radio program and accompanying podcast featuring Portlanders who have found success in unique and inspiring ways and have shifted Portland's economic, creative, and cultural landscape in the process. Today, I am talking to the power duo behind Portland's oldest urban winery, Hip Chicks Do Wine, a woman-founded and run winery whose in-house programming is setting the tone for post-COVID community building, primarily among femme wine aficionados, Lori Lewis, Renee Neely. Thank you so much for joining me today.
1: Thanks for having us.
2: Yeah, thank you.
0: Absolutely. So for the uninitiated, tell us the Hip Chicks Do Wine origin story, please.
1: All right, so Hip Chicks Do Wine, we decided back in 1996 that we wanted to make wine and we wanted to make wine fun. So our first commercial vintage was 1999. And we actually made that at a winery I was working at out in Dundee. But our intention had always been to have an urban winery. So we moved everything in town the next year, found the space that we're still located in Southeast Portland. We're tucked in between the Brooklyn and Reed neighborhoods.
0: Nice.
1: And we opened our tasting room in 2001 and still there today.
0: Were you born in Portland? Were both of you, are both of you from Portland?
1: I am a Texan by birth, Oregonian by choice.
0: Love it. Go ahead.
1: So I've been in Portland for like 30 something years, 31, 32 years now. So
0: if if 1996 is when you started, did you get to Portland and then just start doing wine immediately?
1: Not quite, but I mean, it took a few years. I actually moved to Portland. Well, first off, when I graduated from college, I was like, I don't want to be in Texas. And so how far away can I go? And I thought about going to Washington, but I heard it rained more in Seattle. So I landed on Portland, packed up all my belongings in a U-Haul and just drove across the country. And I moved here thinking that I was going to get a master's in social work. My college degree was in psychology and social work. And so I wanted to kind of go the social work route and moved here and got a job that was social work adjacent and then met Renee and she introduced me to wine and wine tasting. And then within a couple of years, we were both like, we're not enjoying our corporate jobs. What else might we want to do?
0: Fabulous.
1: Do you want to talk about where you're from? And
2: Well, I was born in Portland, and then my family moved to Montana, progressively moved to Montana. And then, yes, once again, when I graduated from college, I said, how far away from Montana can I get? And ended up in Portland because I moved here for a girl. And that was back in 1990. And once I got here, she dumped me. And then, I had a degree in theater, which I did on the side at Portland Women's Theater Company. Mm-hmm. Meanwhile, I was the best barista in Portland for a while. People for 10 years. And yes, I did win the best barista in Portland back in, what was that? 1992, something like that. And then met Laurie, and at the time I really liked to go out wine tasting and enjoyed wine and introduced her to it. And yeah, we basically fell in love with the Oregon wine industry.
1: Just and like each her. Other.
2: There we go.
0: Oh my gosh, that's so sweet. Oh my goodness, that's like dessert wine sweet. That's like port. Oh my goodness. I love that. So you're, Lori, you've got this social work background or this degree, and then Renee, you've got barista work, which is also kind of social work. I mean, it's still working with the public, listening, talking, forming those relationships. I'm wondering how those skills assisted you on this journey.
2: Well,
0: to like from pivoting to pivot to winemaking is a pretty serious pivot.
1: Yeah, you know, I think the thing that really helped me especially is that when I met Renee because of community theater. I met her because of her being part of Portland Women's Theater Company, and I started volunteering there, and she introduced me to like a lot of theater games, and you know, I was very introverted, and I 100% attribute the fact that I don't appear to be introverted today to the fact that Renee got me doing crazy theater games. But I feel like the theater aspect definitely crosses over into wine. I mean, all the world's a stage, you know, you're putting on shows constantly. You go and do a wine festival, you got to be ready to pivot to that and, you know, answer all the questions. And it's fantastic that Renee was able to take basically a big, ugly warehouse and turn it into something that looks really cool. I mean, we get a lot of folks, you know, they're driving, getting to our winery, and they're like, this is a funky warehouse area, and there's this gravel road, and then you come inside, and there's barrels and lighting, and, you know, it's beautiful.
0: Mm-hmm.
1: And I don't think we could have done that without, you know, her set design experience.
0: Sure.
1: And there's a lot of crossover between coffee tasting and wine tasting. And so I think for the sensory evaluation parts, those were key. So, yeah. And then I have a somewhat analytical mind. So, like, I really was interested in a lot of the chemistry behind winemaking. And that was one of the things that, you know, when we were taking some classes early on at Chemeketa Community College, I was like, I'm going to take that wine chemistry class again because that was good, but I don't think I got it quite all. So let me take it from another teacher. And I think that was a really good place to kind of start.
0: Right. Renee, what was your relationship to wine before you and Lori get into this venture?
2: I just really liked wine tasting. and attributed it to, I went out with a couple of friends and we went to the Bite of Oregon at the time.
0: Oh, love.
2: Oh yeah. This was like 100 years ago. And back when tastes were 25 cents a piece.
0: Oh my, I feel like a dinosaur when you said that.
2: Right. So, and I was like, wow, you know, I hadn't really drank wine per se before, except for like Sutter Home White Zinfandel.
0: Ooh.
2: Right.
0: Pinkies up.
1: We're dating ourselves there.
2: Totally dating ourselves. So I just actually fell in love with the people that were producing it because they were so genuine and it felt like a real camaraderie.
0: Mm.
2: And yeah, I just basically thought, wow, this is fun. And we started going out to wineries and we're like, wow, you can go to wineries and taste wine? What the hell? That's awesome. So, you know, back in your late 20s, that was a lot of fun. So I just basically fell in love with wine.
1: Well, and it was handy because with her schedule that she had at the time, she had Sundays off every week. So every weekend after we got together, we would go wine tasting and we would go to, you know, three or four different wineries. And at one point we had visited just about every winery for sure in the Willamette Valley, but, you know, even expanding outside of that, I mean,
2: Oregon winery at that point.
1: Yeah, I mean, granted, there were a lot fewer wineries back then.
0: Mm-hmm.
1: But it was really easy to expand your palate, you know, like a lot of people, you know, I started out liking the sweeter wines, but within the course of about 10 months, I was like, give me the Syrah, give me the big red Zins, give me something spicy.
0: Yeah.
1: And, you know, with having so many different growing regions within our state, you really can experience a very diverse wine experience all within Oregon within a few hours of each other.
0: Mm-hmm. What is that? Okay. So here you are. You have moved to Portland. You're trying to get as far away as possible. You were on this path. Now you're on this path. And now you're so into wine. You're taking classes. You are in it. Tell me what your friends and family think about what is going on. She disappeared and now she's a winemaker. How did they take that?
1: You know, luckily our friends were super supportive.
0: Nice.
1: In fact,
2: we could not have done it without our friends.
1: Yeah, we wouldn't have even been able to get off the ground. I mean, those early years, even when we were just experimenting with making a couple of barrels of wine at home, our friends were right there pitching in, you know, helping us bucket grapes. You know, those first couple of years at the winery, they would be there with us at 2 o'clock in the morning pressing. They helped us with our bottling. I mean, it was a very, it was a simple time.
2: It was a simple time. It was the epitome of it takes a village.
0: Oh, I
2: yes.
0: love it.
2: Because also at the same time, Lori decides she's going to have a kid. So let's have a baby too.
0: Oh, you want to throw that in the mix?
2: Oh, yeah.
0: Wow.
2: Yeah,
0: ambitious.
2: Yeah.
1: Well, you know, I had this very, I had this timeline in my head of needing to hit certain life benchmarks at certain ages. And I had always had this idea that by the time I was 30, I was going to be a mom. And got real close. Had him at 31, so you can't get much closer than that.
0: Yeah.
1: But you know, so here we are. We're trying to start this winery. We're trying to get a tasting room open. By the time we actually got it so that it was all truly happening, Tiernan was 8 months old.
0: Oh my gosh, that's a baby.
1: We opened our tasting room when he was 8 months old. No, not even 8 months old. No, he would have been 4 months old.
0: Wow.
1: Yeah. So like, I just recently posted a few old photos on like Instagram and, you know, all the socials of our very first event that we had at our winery. It was Labor Day weekend of 2001, and we're literally holding like 5 month old Tiernan. And so I mean, it's been a family run winery since the beginning. We have wine club members now that remember him being 2 years old running around the winery, and now, you know, he's the one that's behind the bar pouring the wine.
0: Oh my
1: gosh. And has been for a few years.
0: Wow. Oh my gosh, time is crazy. That's
1: it is.
0: Wild.
1: It is.
0: So this, I didn't realize that this was that level of a family affair.
1: Oh yes. Oh, yeah. Yeah, so like if you come and visit us at any given time, 99% of the time, Tiernan's going to be the one pouring your wines. He's our only like full-time employee. I mean, we do have a couple of gals that come and help us with events and special events and private parties and things. But he's the one who, if you talk to him, he's been making wine since he was 5 years old.
0: Oh my gosh. I love that about him.
1: And he really was. You know, at five, he was like, what's going on with mom punching down the cap here? And he grabs the punch down and is over there. You know, back in the day, he thought it was fun. When he got to be about
2: nine,
1: he was like, wait a minute.
2: I don't blame
1: her. And women. At 14, I think he was like, why am I not getting paid?
0: Good for him. So you're brand new to wine and you're brand new to motherhood at the same time. I can't really imagine, in my POV, two larger roadblocks to be faced with while becoming a new mother and becoming a business owner at the same time.
1: Yeah.
0: What, of all of the roadblocks that you experienced, were those two like the roughest? What kind of roadblocks were you facing during this time?
1: I think the biggest roadblock was money.
0: Oh, yeah.
1: Because, you know, I mean, they say to make a small fortune in the wine industry, you have to start with a large one.
2: And it still is. Yeah, we even had this conversation today at the
1: winery supply store.
2: Yeah, everybody in there was all like, why did I get into this? I didn't know this was going to cost so much money.
1: But yeah, you know, when we decided to open our own business, we honestly thought like, this isn't going to be so hard, like the financial part. Mm-hmm. I mean, we both had decent jobs and we both, you know, we didn't have a whole lot of money in savings or anything, but you know, 30 something years ago, everybody was on the bandwagon of, oh, just go and get a loan. The bank loves giving women
2: loans. You know, you're a woman-owned business. It'll be easy. Just go talk to somebody at SCORE. It'll be, you know, they'll give you an SBA loan so fast. No, they will not.
1: It's not when it comes to alcohol.
2: Well, and I didn't even know what a winery was. They were just like, you want to do what?
0: Oh, no.
2: You're a girl and you want to do what?
3: Oh, no.
2: They had no base whatsoever to even compare anything to. Talking to old men,
0: yeah,
2: trying to get money from them,
0: yeah,
2: not going to happen for a couple of young ladies who want to make alcohol.
1: Yeah, so all of those traditional like financing options just weren't
2: viable
1: for us
2: at all.
1: So we ended up running up all our credit cards. We got a second mortgage on the house we used to own, and we bought some grapes and made some wine. And then within the first couple of years, we realized, like, working full time for other people and trying to work for ourselves and trying to raise a baby, and like, it wasn't balancing.
0: Yeah.
1: And so Renee quit her job first, which meant we no longer had health care. I stayed, I think, like another 6 or 8 months. We cashed in her 401k first. I ended up, so like I say, I lasted another 6 or 8 months. I quit my job. We cashed in my 401k. And then we just held our breath.
2: We just basically went for it. I mean, again, here's the whole idea. We either can go down in flames, or we can go down in flames and have a good time doing it.
0: What if you do neither, though?
2: Then, well, you're just back where you were, sitting in your corporate office job going, oh, I really hate where I live and what I do.
1: But my thing was, you know, I didn't want to wake up one day an old woman and wish I would have.
0: Right.
2: Because that is the thing that my mother has said. She's like, gosh, I wish I would have done that. And I'm like, why? You should have done that.
0: Yeah.
2: You know?
0: Yeah.
2: You're going to lose, because guess what? It's your life.
0: That's
2: you
0: right.
2: You have to live your life.
1: Well, and I kind of feel like, you know, being that Gen X, you know, being raised Gen X, like,
2: we're kind of feral.
1: We are feral.
2: You know, Gen X are feral folk.
1: But also, like, we were raised, like, during that time when people really started talking about women can be anything they want to be, like the super mom era, you know? And so, to some degree, like, I really never thought going into this, well, what if we fail? That just wasn't an option. Like, we couldn't fail.
2: We didn't fail. I mean, we were going to do this come hell or high water, and it was going to...
1: Yeah.
2: Yeah.
1: And we had already invested everything in it, so, like, it had to work.
2: Yeah. There were no other options.
0: How have you... This landscape that you're painting, you know, 25, 30 years ago, it sounds a lot different from my perspective from the landscape today. Is that true, or am I making that up? Are you seeing more women in the industry now?
2: Oh, hell yeah.
0: Yeah.
1: Yeah. Yeah. Well, and I think especially here in the Pacific Northwest, I mean, I'm not as familiar with, like, how women are in the wine industry outside of Washington, Oregon, and California.
0: Right.
1: Because those are the people that I actually talk to more. And, you know, I mean, they make wine in, what, almost every state in the U.S.?
2: They do.
1: But Oregon and Washington especially, I feel like there are so many more women winemakers. And really, the way to get into the winemaking scene these days, and by these days, I really mean like the last like 15 years, 10, 15 years.
2: Yeah.
1: It's a little easier now.
2: Way easier.
0: Yeah.
1: So I feel like we see a lot more younger women winemakers coming onto the scene.
0: Mm-hmm.
1: You know, when we started making wine, you had just been able to have more than one licensed winery under the same roof. Carlton Winemaker Studio was like the first in Oregon, you know, that really was like, hey, you know, we have this building and we're going to section it off and different wineries can rent this section. Mm-hmm. And, but before that, really, you didn't hear about multiple wineries being under the same roof. And So, you know, these days it's not uncommon at all to have a winery that has 1, 2, 5 different other wineries all sharing space
2: and equipment.
1: All sharing equipment. I mean, the equipment's the expensive right. part. I mean, unless you're in Portland, and then it's all the city taxes.
0: Mm. Preach.
2: I love that. But yeah, I think it's the whole idea of it's, especially here in Oregon, it's very community driven, and it is, I think, easier to get in because, again, you don't have to put up all the money for that equipment. You can do, you can go to a winery where they already have that equipment, and you just pay into that. So it's definitely more affordable
1: and more accessible.
2: Yeah,
0: I love it, like wine communes.
1: Kind of, yeah,
2: yeah, yeah.
0: Yeah, that's what an amazing way to build community around the industry and like think, fortify it.
2: Yeah, but yeah. It seems to me that Oregon's just perfect for that because they've always been, the wine community always has been that way. Very giving of information, equipment, all of it. They started out as a really strong community. And I think, again, it's just kept that way. You know?
1: Yeah. I think Oregon has always been community over competition.
0: Yeah.
1: And continues to be that way. And I think especially when you look at some of the key players in Oregon wine, like they play well with each other.
0: Mm-hmm. Yeah.
1: One of the big reasons it works.
0: Right. Yeah, exactly. This is like a key to the beauty of this landscape that we're talking about. Absolutely. And even the way that it's that it is enabled to grow in this way. Speaks to yes. that thesis also.
1: Yes.
0: Was there a moment in doing the work between 1996 and today? I imagine that like being a part of this community, there's mentorship opportunities for you. Was there ever a moment that it really crystallized in your mind? It became apparent that you had achieved success.
2: I don't know.
1: Well, you know, I think again, like as women, I feel like maybe women struggle with imposter syndrome more than men.
2: Absolutely.
0: Oh, talk about it.
1: You know? And so, like, so when you had emailed me originally about talking today, you know, one of the first things I said was to myself is, am I successful? Like, what is my own personal definition of success?
0: Yeah.
1: And
2: very personal.
1: It's a tough thing to answer. I mean, I can definitely look back at different things that I have done or that we have done and be like, yeah, that was a successful moment, or that was something that we put into place and it's been amazing to watch it grow. But like, it's not having success in my work life is not something that I necessarily even think about on a regular basis.
0: Mm-hmm.
1: I think it's more one of those things that I look back on and go, oh, wait, that actually was really cool that we did that. We did do that.
0: So success isn't necessarily like an end game for you, but rather a series of moments that you're able to look back on.
1: Just I like, think so.
2: Yeah, absolutely. Because I think that that's what life's like.
0: Right.
2: You know what I'm saying?
0: Right.
2: There is really no end game because.
0: Well, death.
2: It's a game. Yeah. It just doesn't end.
0: Yeah.
2: You know what I'm saying?
0: Yeah. This is something that comes up often in these conversations is that exactly what you just said is that the ladder doesn't end. Like there's no point. I'm not climbing to a destination. Like the ladder itself is the destination. The journey is the destination.
2: That is the way life is.
0: Yeah.
2: Because life is not a destination. It is a constant process.
0: Right. It's the thing. It's the whole thing. I'm hearing that a lot of the successes that you're kind of claiming, it sounds like they are so rooted in the work that you've done in your community, the community response, reaching out, making those connections. Is that an astute observation?
1: Yes, I would say so.
0: Yeah.
1: I mean,
2: well, absolutely, because the whole idea too is I'm here to sell a product.
0: Right.
2: And if you don't like my product and you don't buy it, then I need not exist. So, I mean, that's the state. You have to build community in order around you in order for that product to be, you know, needed, if you will, or that experience that people want. So, yeah, definitely.
1: Well, and I think that's why, like, if you look at the events and things that we host at our winery, they're all centered around food, but, you know.
2: That's
1: I do like Food and Wine. But they're also kind of made to give you that aspect of fun. You know, I think as adults, we're not very good about giving ourselves permission to have fun. And sometimes you need something silly like Halloween candy and wine pairing.
0: I love that. I put that on the Willamette Week event calendar. I was so tickled by that event. I thought, who, what, how? Yes. Amazing. Genius.
1: And
0: brilliant.
1: People love it. I mean, we have some customers that come year after year to the same event because they know it's not really the same event. Like every year it's going to be different candies. Every year the wines are different.
0: Yeah.
1: They get their gaggle of friends together and they all show up and can have a good time and just be silly for a couple of hours. Plus, you know, then you know what you need to be stealing out of the kids' jack-o'-lantern after Halloween.
0: That part.
1: Right?
2: Because you know you do it.
1: You know you do it.
0: Yeah, I got a 10-year-old. You know, I know you do it.
1: That's why we do the same thing at Easter with the Easter candy pairing. Same idea. Mm-hmm. Like, what kind of candy are you buying for these Easter eggs? Because Mama needs something that goes with her Pinot Gris. You need something while you're filling all those eggs.
0: Oh my gosh.
1: You know, I think when it comes to community, I do want to say one of my favorite community events is going to be coming up at the holidays. We do it every year. It's probably our longest running event that we have. It is called the Hip Chick Holiday Market. And it is a holiday market of small local artisan businesses hand make their own items or, you know, hand pick their own items that they're going to be selling. And the best part about it is that we pair a food drive with it. And we collect non-perishable food and personal hygiene items for Esther's Pantry. Mm-hmm. They are part of Cascade AIDS Project. They are a local food bank, are available for anyone who has food insecurity.
0: Oh, nice.
1: And they have a monthly trans pantry day. We just love working with them. You know, if you don't have much to give, you feel like you don't make a very big impact. But when I can get a couple hundred people who all show up with a few items to donate, mm-hmm. and we put it all together and it fills up my minivan and I get to take what our community has given and be able to share that with people and know that, hey, now I've stocked up some of your pantry shelves for a couple of months. Like, that's important. And I think it makes our community feel good, and it makes me feel good. And I'm not doing anything special. I'm just collecting your stuff.
0: It really is that easy. It really
1: it
0: is.
1: It really is.
0: Big thanks to this week's guests, Lori Lewis and Renee Neely. 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I'll talk at you next week. And until then, remember, success is what we make it.

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Today is May 26th, 2026. I'm Will Hatman. It's Angle of View Classics Week 5 and our second director profile episode. We're going to be taking off from our David Fincher episode 2 weeks ago to burrow a layer deeper into this country's soil and look at one of the big shots of the U.S. indie wave of the 80s and 90s, Jim Jarmusch. It's hard to call Jarmusch a direct influence on Fincher. They trade in totally different kinds of coldness. Nor can it be said that Jarmusch paved the way for Fincher or anything like that. As Fincher came out of music videos and TV commercials, the way so many big movie directors of the 90s and 2000s did, while Jarmusch is a stalwart independent who has always worked outside the system. There's no linkage, really. Fincher is one of the very few directors who can rightly be called second-generation New Hollywood. He worshipped Hitchcock and Scorsese and Stanley Kubrick, and what he had to offer was the purely technical side of those titans' talents, which was perfect for a Hollywood in which technical ability was increasingly becoming the only currency for a director. Jarmusch, the most Gen X-coded boomer of all time, came up about 10 years earlier, when Hollywood was getting newly stiff and conservative, and never even attempted to participate in it. He loved European and Japanese directors and wanted to try to capture America through those kinds of outsiders' eyes, which is why his earliest movies all take place in mythic American cities, New York, New Orleans, Memphis, and all contain at least one foreign character. And he knew that the kinds of slow, dryly funny character studies that he wanted to make never had a snowball's chance in hell of getting financed in a Hollywood in which the adventurous 70s were so thoroughly over. By the time he was working, the studios were all being absorbed by risk-averse multinational corporations, movie deals were being struck increasingly on the basis of future TV viewership projections, and broader Reagan-era retrograde politics and the cultural rot that goes with them had made audiences newly disapproving of sex, violence, and engagement with major contemporary themes. Fincher worked the system from within and adapted to its needs, and his ultimate triumph is that once he had made it to the top, by which time that 80s stiffness in the culture had relaxed again a little, he made a few movies that were so good that they made the whole system look better. Jarmusch is not that. He's an auteur and an oddball, one of the few American artists in movies who has marched to his own drummer the whole time. So concludes my effort to connect these two. I enjoyed reviewing Jarmusch's most recent movie, Father, Mother, Sister, Brother, in full on these airwaves at the top of this year, and gave myself the chance to say a few general things about his work and career. But apart from that, and the paragraph I just finished reading, I've never talked about him, even though I've seen every single one of his movies and consider him an essential artist in the medium. Unfortunately, at least for me, I don't have the time at the moment to be taking stock of him or any of these featured artists and writing anything zoomed out and biographical about them to tie any kind of nice ribbon around my reviews of the individual movies. If I had that kind of time, I wouldn't need to be doing Angle of View Classics in the first place. But maybe we can have fun with that absence, and that it leaves you with just my reviews of the movies in isolation and puts you in a position to draw whatever larger patterns you care to draw on your own. Maybe you will see thematic connections that I can't. Have fun. Here are my reviews of almost every Jim Jarmusch movie, in reverse chronological order, so that the worst one can be gotten out of the way quickly. Although, irony alert, this very bad movie that we're starting with is actually the one I went longest on, so it will take a little while to get it out of the way. If you were to read it on its own, it might make you think I hate this filmmaker. The rest of the reviews on this broadcast will hopefully confirm that I do not. The Dead Don't Die, 2019. Review date March 8th, 2020. First and only viewing. A flailing, flopping attempt by Jim Jarmusch to do a super-duper, self-aware, postmodern, second-order, thinking person's elevated meta-riff on the zombie genre. In other words, a zombie movie by and for people who think they are too smart for zombie movies. Every frame sneers at the whole genre with contempt, and the movie has no animating spirit apart from this. It is the worst zombie movie ever made. I have defended Jim Jarmusch before against these kinds of accusations, but he is on another level here, so indefensibly high on his own farts that he thinks he can get away not only with Spaceballs-esque metaleptical stunts, in which the characters refer openly to the script, or to the theme song, or to Jim, but with cutely promising the audience a bad ending early on, and then acting like that makes the bad ending taste any better when it arrives.
When adaptation tried that trick, it did it because the choice reinforced the central game of the movie, because it was a movie about conventions in movie screenplays, and it still didn't completely get away with it. When this movie does it, it's for a much cheaper reason, because Jarmusch refuses to do any hard work. He believes the only way he can package the point he wants to make is in the form of a big, dumb, climactic sermon. First of all, it isn't. But second of all, if you're going to go that route, you ought to commit to it. And nobody has ever committed less to anything than Jim Jarmusch committed to the end of this movie. The whole attitude of this third act breaks down like this. Because Jim is a very smart director, he is allowed to do big, dumb things as long as he assures you that he knows they're big and dumb while he's doing them. So when it looks like he's indulging in hack movie conventions, don't worry, he's not actually doing that. It's more like, wouldn't it be funny if he did do that? Which he never would, but if he did, it might look something like this? I cannot overstate the extent to which a bog-standard dime-a-dozen zombie movie is more enjoyable than this kind of snide superior commentary. At least that kind of movie might have a heart beating in its chest. You realize at the end that the only reason he'd been sledgehammering the fourth wall this whole time was to be able to smuggle that concluding monologue through. And what is that point at the heart of that monologue? Now that the very smart artist has assured you that he doesn't really mean anything he's saying, what is it that he has to say? The same thing that George Romero said 41 years earlier in Dawn of the Dead, and that hundreds of other zombie movies have repeated since, that because of dehumanizing cultural forces, people are zombies already. Pathetic as it is to circle back around to that tired lecture for the umpteenth time, the vehicle is even sadder than the tenor in this instance. Jarmusch really seems to think that just because the only way he could think to drive that lesson home was in the form of a sermon, that's the only way it could have been done. After all, if there were a smarter way, surely he would have thought of it. He seems to forget that Romero did it with gruesome situational humor, and that was the whole reason it connected. Frederick Elms, once a great enough cinematographer to shoot Blue Velvet, makes a complete mess of the exteriors, up to and including the cemetery scenes in which he dials in some of the worst-looking day-for-night shots in recent memory. It's shockingly ugly. Patterson, 2016. Review date February 27th, 2026. First and only viewing. Jarmusch's sweetest and most earnest movie by a mile, even if it's a studied sweet earnestness, because all his films are studied, because he's got that restless intelligence that compels him to watch himself. The self-consciousness it radiates is what keeps it from inhabiting the utterly surrendered worship of smallness that it's gesturing toward, but it still gets very far by playing up the mischievous end of the self-consciousness. After all, humor is where Jarmusch has always been sharpest. The winks that come bundled with all the doublings in the movie. The main character is a bus driver and poet named Patterson who drives a bus in Patterson, New Jersey, and the bus driver is played by Adam Driver. Make for the clearest thread of this mischief. But there are some isolated moments that are little picayune classics, like Method Man in the laundromat and the Moonrise Kingdom kids on the bus. But the thing is, the few moments that seem actually torn from life are still the best in it, which include not only the scenes of the poems taking shape, but other moments of piercing truth, like, I don't like you, Marvin. And I don't know if I've ever seen a subtler take on the comedy classic, kind person gratefully chokes down bad meal because it was prepared by someone they love, yet I was fully lolling at how Driver was pounding that water. That's the really relaxed stuff in the movie, and it's what shows that Jarmusch is actually capable of dialing in that frequency. He just doesn't trust himself to stay in it. Granted, there's some mischief in Patterson's poems themselves, and they are actually pretty good poems, which is often too much to ask for in movies about poets. But the best thing in them is how unpretentious they are. Jarmusch could have taken more leaves out of his main character's book. The real nagging pebble in the shoe that keeps me from falling all the way in is Laura, Patterson's wife, whose sweetness is inseparable from her child mind. I genuinely don't know what Jarmusch was going for with her, whether he's idealizing her or ridiculing her, but she's not nearly as close to being a real person as Patterson is, so it can't be good. Only Lovers Left Alive, 2013. Review date January 18th, 2026. First and only viewing. Probably because I watched his execrable zombie movie first, I had every expectation of Jim Jarmusch's vampire movie being a similarly tiresome patchwork of discursive game.

post-colonial anxieties about new ways of being sucked dry should not have worked, especially since it didn't choose one or the other of those cards, but played both. But Jarmusch mostly lets all that be part of the room tone, rather than getting pedagogical with it. Even the scene in the theater with Adam's little mini-lecture about the death of the arts in a once-splendid American city is firmly enough anchored in the two characters as we have come to know them that it doesn't feel out of the flow of the story. It's also congruent with the fact that our heroes are old-world aristocrats who continue to live outside society, but have retained control amid the takeover of capital by their unbroken access to huge wads of cash. Vampires as junkies might be played out, but vampires as aristocrats always makes good social sparks. Their aloofness and foppishness play right into it. And Jarmusch uses it to give the ending an extra color. We see wealth resort to outright vicious predation the instant it becomes clear that its gentler exploitation routines can't go on as they have. And for a black comic interlude at the halfway point, Ava shows up to answer the question, can a vampire have histrionic personality disorder? The Limits of Control, 2009. Review date February 11th, 2026. First and only viewing. It's honestly a cool idea to smash a hitman/spy movie and a head trip quest for self movie together. I don't know if anyone else has ever noticed that the two iconographies live so close to one another, but head trips, very much including dreams, frequently involve mysterious strangers, cryptic messages, and recurring symbols, so why not? For Jarmusch to have been the one to fire up this blender makes a very plain kind of sense. He loves to play around on the surfaces of themes, to make provocative suggestions and then back away. For a movie that deliberately putts around in circles and almost never raises its pitch, it's bizarrely compelling. Isaac de Boncolet's face is enough of an anchor. Coffee and Cigarettes, 2003. Review date February 23rd, 2026. First and only viewing. I see this as Jarmusch taking the piss out of himself for the first time, i.e. acknowledging that he has a thing and watching us watch him do that thing and hanging the quotation marks around it himself. The episodic format and deliberate focus on mannered petty dialogues and general lightness of weight make this all the easier to detect, but it's still frequently cute, even when the bits are go-nowhere duds. Shrouded in this new self-awareness, that kind of stasis, as in the vignette called No Problem with Alex Descartes and Isaac de Boncolet, becomes much more arch. Highlights include pretty much all of the Roberto Benigni-Stephen Wright one, pretty much all of the Lee siblings and Steve Buscemi one, the Tom Waits joke about him being a doctor, the way we return to that joke with RZA, the reveal that Bill Murray is playing himself and the way RZA and GZA keep calling him by name, the way the Mahler breaks in on the Taylor Mead Bill Rice one, appropriately enough at the end, and the weirdly sexy way Kate Blanchett says, "Oh, squirrel." Ghost Dog, The Way of the Samurai, 1999. Review date February 28th, 2025. First and only viewing. However great Forrest Whitaker always is, there is only so much to get excited about here. I think my long wait to watch this, for which nobody is to blame but me, got my hopes up. Jarmusch doesn't offer much more of himself to this material than a self-absorbed delight in the basic originality and obvious strangeness of it. It kind of feels like the movie the main character would have made about himself, so sincere and direct is he, and yet it's nowhere near as enjoyable as he is. What falters is the tone Jarmusch brings to mob themes and characters, which tries to integrate comic, dramatic, and action energies, but is unsure of the mixture. When he treats the mundane this way, it's always disarmingly funny, but when applied to high-temperature situations, the result is something that feels like it's happening in less than three dimensions. Also not helping matters is that the movie's central idea, that life gains purpose when you live by a code, even/especially in a world where codes have been reduced to fashions, feels comforting and energizing as you start to hook onto it, but every successive scene drags it more and more to the surface. By the end, everybody's saying it out loud. Plus, John Tormey is inert, and his crucial scenes with Whitaker just don't dance. The scenes of Whitaker with Isaac de Boncolet and with Camille Winbush are all great. So great that they're responsible for 90% of my fond rating. And a movie that gave us more of them interacting and less of this confused mob genre material, which it never takes past the level of footsie, would have been a lot more satisfying.
Dead Man, 1996. Review date, February 9th, 2026. First and only viewing.

Jim Jarmusch's El Topo, only the soul being purified through violence looks to be more the son's than the father's. Its tone is caught between the mythic and the mundane, but of course this is exactly the point. And even if the American West as death's anteroom thing doesn't resonate with quite the force we might like, not least because the film denies the West its beauty, which I think would have made the equation more interesting, it's still Jarmusch's most ambitious film, and his only attempt to push his laconic and typically urban style of dialogue all the way into the lyrical, which is just the way to admit it to the Old West. It makes sense as a direction for this artist to have stretched in. Besides the theme being a bit thin, some of the other abandoned standards of more traditional drama are missed, like a well-formed main character. But the movie's orientation is committed to this other abstract thing, and it is consistent enough in this to stay involving, even if it's not exactly perky. The quasi-theatrical trappings are interesting, quite a few sets and props, not a lot of big landscape, and the violence is effective, always binding to the humor just enough to make it queasier, and sort of innately funny given that everyone is kind of a ghost to begin with, so that the deaths that we actually see are second go-rounds. Other strengths, impeccable casting, up to and very much including Iggy Pop in 19th century frontier drag, a surreally artificial look from Robbie Mueller, cinematographer, that oddly prefigures digital black and white, but assists the abstractness and theatricality of the conception, and a deservedly celebrated guitar score from Neil Young, which arranges its limited pool of themes to make a fever dream. Mystery Train, 1989. Review date, February 7th, 2026. First and only viewing. Unaccountably wonderful in that way typical of early Jarmusch, somehow comforting in spite of itself. Jarmusch is one of the few who could indulge this gimmick of orienting a movie around a place and delighting in the chance of paths crossing there without putting on airs. There's no corny, trumped-up magic about the encounters and near-misses. Everything that is arresting in it earns this quality by the tone being steered in the opposite direction, toward smallness. E.g., it's still a dingy flophouse, even though it's Screamin' Jay Hawkins working the front desk. But seriously, how amazing is Screamin' Jay Hawkins, though? Next question, are you surprised? The place, i.e. Memphis, the larger place, does take on temporary momentousness when viewed through the eyes of strangers, especially visitors from outside the U.S., but the real comedy is in the comedown, which always follows before long. What's most remarkable is the way you are made to realize that nothing has actually changed size. Jarmusch keeps the style so collared that the thrills and horrors are purely a product of your investment in the characters, and you feel the delusional quality of perception. Closing on a trio of local yokels drives this smallness home. Even the murder they commit seems small. They're not really worried about it anymore once they get inside their room, and neither are you. Footnote, the English guy counts as a local. He's been assimilated. Though as with Screamin' Jay, we get a layer cake of pleasure from recognizing Joe Strummer, with his rockabilly style of those days turned up only by about 20%, just enough for him to get compared to Elvis and resent it. Down by Law, 1986. Review date, May 17th, 2026. Second viewing. Pretty cute to use a jailhouse setting to cook up such a tame little confection. It takes three utterly innocent and blameless inmates, for starters. But it's very well made for something so shallow and simple. It's a personality showcase, and while John Lurie can't get an inch off the ground as a pimp, Tom Waits and Roberto Benigni more than make up the difference. Small wonder that they both became major screen presences, in their own ways, in later years. It doesn't take deadpan to the sublime place that Stranger Than Paradise found, but it does have its own enchantments. The quiet New Orleans night scenes, the stuff in the cell block that goes unseen, and Benigni's verbal gags. Once you get past the lumpy first act, every scene is at least pleasant. Stranger Than Paradise, 1984. Review date, May 17th, 2026. Third or fourth viewing. As long as they don't seem genuinely miserable, and they're not making other people miserable, it can be extremely funny to watch people just sitting around. Not because it makes one feel superior, but on the contrary, because the impulse to sit around, especially when it feels too risky to get excited about things, is so universal. My life looked a great deal like this for most of my 20s, and I didn't look anywhere near this cool living it.
Jarmusch finds real social resonance and also, much harder, tender sweetness in this little petri dish of armored attitudes without introducing a single particle of condescension. It remains his best movie. My theme music is by me and Johann Wagner. 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I'm Will Hatman, and I'll keep watching if you do.

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And out on the Oregon coast in Halem, Manzanita, Wheeler, and Rockaway Beach at 91.7 FM, streaming online and archived at xray.fm. If you're wondering about that minute of silence before my theme song started, that was for us to breathe and reflect on our summer. So far, we got 10 more days of it. We got to make the most. It's been summery lately. I thought it was over like a week ago, but then it came back. There's a lot of... Oh, I should introduce myself. My name is Ross Beach. This show is called Live with Pleasure. Like most weeks, I'll mostly be previewing concerts happening in our area in the next 7 days. And I got a few brand new songs to sort of sprinkle in along the way. What do we got coming up? In the next 2 hours, we're going to be hearing some Liz Phair and Slater Kinney. We're going to be hearing Weezer and the Shins, Domin Gang, local music from like Queen Rodeo, Mama Sam and the Jam, Lido Pimienta coming to town, Thievery Corporation, Public Image Limited. Lots of amazing stuff that we're going to hear all about. If you'd like to say hi, the studio text line is open. The number is 971-220-5979. Among other exciting things, it is the first day of our final special summertime fund drive for our move into the new studio. 1 week from tomorrow, we're having a block party right in front of the new studio space. That's going on from, what is it, like 11 a.m.? I'll find out the details of that. I think it's all afternoon. But 11 to 5. It's free. It's open to everyone. The address is 1516 Southeast 10th, an address that I'll probably have to learn how to say over and over again, I hope. But we still need your help to get to the finish line on the construction, the HVAC, and everything so that we can move into the place. Although they did put a sign up outside that's really good looking. I'm looking at a picture of it right now. So in the next 8 days of this last fun drive, this little mini drive, we have a $5,000 match. So any gift that you give gets doubled up to that point. Alive with pleasure and out. There we go. Every time I've talked long enough that the theme music runs out, it's been way too much talking. But yeah, it is a mini fun drive to support our move into the new space that is accessible to people way more so than the basement that we were in previously. Speaking of basements, have you been in one like I am right now and a spider just sort of drops casually from the ceiling like to within 6 inches of your face? Yeah, me too. No further. I'm not going to elaborate on that at all. Anyway, yeah, head over to xray.fm. You can click on the donate button. You can click on the big move button and learn about how you can help us get across the finish line for this big move. And then you can help us celebrate at the block party 1 week from tomorrow right in front of the space, and you can see inside and all that fun stuff. But now it's time to talk about the rock and roll. Coming up in this first block, we got Andrew Duhon coming to town, the Exploding Whales playing a show. We got the Mistons and also Domin Gang, who are going to be at Swan Dive tomorrow night with Descending Pharaohs and a Trigger Object. I'm going to start off the show with a track from their record, Love Jail. I just got bailed out of that. I'm kidding, I haven't. This is a song called Pastel City. This is Domin Gang on X-Ray Film.

That was Andrew Duhon on X-Ray FM, completing an entire block of previews of shows happening tomorrow night. It's like the opposite of a Sophie's Choice, where no matter which you choose, it's a good idea. That was from a record called False River, which is the name of a lake in Louisiana, which I saw from an airplane about 2 weeks ago, so aren't I fancy. That song is called Coming Around. You can catch Andrew Duhon playing live at Mississippi Studios tomorrow. Before that, we heard the Exploding Whales from the record Dark Ocean Society that just came out. That was a song called Jackalope. Exploding Whales are going to be at No Fun Bar tomorrow. Before that, we heard the Mistons. We heard their track High Water Style. I got that one from the 2021 PDX Pop Now compilation. They're going to be at Star Theater tomorrow, along with Alter Girl, Ogre, Triple Lux, and Grolixes. Grolixes? And we kicked off the show today with Domin Gang from the Love Jail record, a song called Pastel City. They're going to be over at Swan Dive tomorrow, along with Descending Pharaohs and Trigger Object. My name is Ross Beach. The show is called Alive with Pleasure. If you'd like to say hi, studio text line is open. I will write you back. The text line is 971-220-5979. I mentioned at the top, it's also a mini fun drive, our final mini fun drive of the summer to get us over the finish line for our move into the brand new studio space. If you heard the little snippet before my show, it's going to be open to people to do stuff in there. You could have your game night. It'll be a community space, essentially. And I think it's going to be a lot of fun. It's going to be accessible. It's going to be a place where the public and X-Ray community can actually congregate, perhaps. And I think it's going to be amazing. And 1 week from tomorrow, that's on Saturday, the, let's say, 19th, from 11 a.m. to 5 p.m., we're having a block party right in front of it to celebrate the opening. There's a garage door that's going to be rolled up, and it's going to be a lot of fun. But we do still need your help. 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Coming up in the next block, we have... Oh, Good Flying Birds, a band name that I like. They're going to be playing Mississippi Studios on Thursday along with Mesh and Nick Normal, a band called The Spits that you might have heard of. Where are they going to be? They're going to be over. Oh, they're going to be playing Dante's on Thursday. I'm going to start this block off with Public Image Limited, a band that formed about a year after the Sex Pistols ended. They're going to be at... The Wonder Ballroom on Monday night this week, the 14th. I'm going to spin a classic track from them. This goes back to 1979 record Metal Box. It is a song called Death Disco. 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

from the record Tallulah's Tape that came out last year. That was Good Flying Birds on X-Ray FM, a song called Fall Away. They're going to be over at Mississippi Studios on Thursday next week, the 17th, along with Mesh and Nick Normal. Before that, we heard The Spits from their record Six, a song called Up All Night. The Spits are coming to Dante's, I believe. Am I right? Yeah, Dante's on Thursday next week. And we kicked off that block with Public Image Limited, a classic from John Lydon and Company, a song called Death Disco. They're on tour again. They're still alive. Public Image Limited come into the Wonder Ballroom on Monday night this coming week. My name is Ross Beach. This show's called Alive with Pleasure. Together, exploring my long, long list of concerts happening in the Portland area in the next 7 days that I have painstakingly researched and sharing with you my findings. Although, I have learned collectively, y'all are way more on the ball about this than I am. So, you probably already know most of this that's going on, but I feel like I'm learning, at least. That's something, right? If you'd like to say hi or say anything, maybe you'd like to tell me how this show could be even better. You can send a text message to our studio text line. The number is 971-220-KXRY, which works out to 971-220-5979. Coming up in this next block, we have the Ruby Friedman Orchestra. They're going to be over at Mississippi Studios on Monday. And we're going to start this block off with three in a row from the bands playing at the Moda Center tonight for a pretty big alternative rock and roll performance. We got the Silver Sun Pickups, we got the Shins, who I consider a local band, and we're gonna start it off with Weezer. I've decided to spin a track from their record Pinkerton, came out in 1996. I don't know how well-known this one is. The song is called No Other One. Yeah, let me know what you think of it. This is Weezer on X-Ray FM.

From the record Chimes After Midnight that came out last year, that was Ruby Friedman Orchestra on X-Ray FM, a song called Flower Whore. You can catch them playing live at Mississippi Studios. Show's happening on Monday. Before that, we heard three in a row from the bands who are playing the Moda Center tonight. We heard Silver Sun Pickups from the record Better Nature, a song called Circadian Rhythm. Before that, The Shins from the Heartworms record, the song Name For You. And we kicked off the block with Weezer from the Pinkerton record, a song called No Other One. My name is Ross Beach. This is Live With Pleasure on X-Ray FM. Figuring out who these bands are playing all over the place. You know, sometimes I think they're going to give me a break, but they just keep bringing the radness to Portland and rocking out. So I've got to talk about it on the radio, apparently. Thank you for tuning in with me as we explore what is going on. Coming up in this next

o'clock. Mama Sam and the Jam playing at the Mississippi Studios for us on Wednesday, along with Carl Kling. We got Jenny Don't and the Spurs. They're going to be at Star Theater tonight, along with Is This Real and Pete Krebs. Got a brand new track from Susanna Hoffs, who you may know from the Bangles. I remember I was, I think, 15 years old, and there was this poster of Susanna Hoffs sort of looking sultry, holding her Rickenbacker guitar, like staring deeply into the camera. And it was a moment of awakening for me about how awesome guitar is. That's right. We're going to kick off this block, though, with Queen Rodeo. They're going to be over at the 6 Below Midnight tomorrow, along with Big Top, Reverse Death. A band called Reverse Death and a band called Collar de Lunas. This is a brand new single from Queen Rodeo. 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

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Listen to Mama Sam and the Jam right now. Their song, Hearing is Hard. You can catch them playing live over at the Mississippi Studios this coming Wednesday night, the 16th, along with Carl Kling. Before that, we heard Susanna Hoff's brand new music from her. The record is called The List. We heard a song called Bad Case of Loneliness featuring Rufus Wainwright on the other half of the duet. Before that, we heard Jenny Doan and the Spurs, a song You're What I Need from the Broken Hearted Blue record. Jenny Doan and the Spurs are going to be at the Star Theater tonight, along with Is This Real and Pete Krebs. And we started off that last block with Queen Rodeo, a brand new single from them called Broadcast. Queen Rodeo, they're going to be over at the Six Below Midnight tomorrow, along with Big Top, Reverse Death, my new favorite band name, and Collar de Lunas. My name is Ross Beach. This is Alive with Pleasure, entering our second hour of previewing concerts in the Portland area in these next 7 days or so. I should also reiterate, it is day one of the final special fund drive that the station is putting on this summer. We have a $5,000 match in the next 8 days. If you anything you donate in these next 8 days, ideally like right now, gets matched by some fundraising mechanism I don't fully understand, but it is crucial to getting us over the finish line for finishing the construction on our brand new studio space. If I can use the word finishing one more time, I will. And we have just a couple more details to lock in before we're able to move all the way in, and we'll be celebrating that inevitability 8 days from now. A week from tomorrow, we're doing a block party right in front of the new space with some live music, I think, DJs. There's a lot of stuff. If you're part of the X-Ray FM email list, there's a lot of details that were sent out this morning. You can read all about that. Of course, the address is 1516 Southeast 10th. It's going to be 11 a.m. to 5 p.m. 1 week from tomorrow. Free, open to everyone. I think you'll be able to go. Oh, there's going to be comedy as well. I'm finally reading the entire email. But yeah, you can head over to xray.fm, click on the donate button or click on the big move button. Learn about the new space, what we're doing, and how you can be part of it. Thanks in advance. Coming up in this first block of the new hour, the jazz artist Adrian Young coming to Portland. They're going to be at Revolution Hall, and that show is Tuesday this coming week. Also, Cortex and J-Rock on that bill. What else we got going on? Oh, Remy Wolf. Always entertaining. Remy Wolf coming to... This is the sound of me like frantically reading something. I'll get back to you on where Remy Wolf's going to be. We're going to start off this block though with Lito Pimienta. Lito Pimienta will be at the Wonder Ballroom on Wednesday, along with Chancha Via Circuito is also on the bill. Lito Pimienta put a new record out last year called La Belleza. We're going to hear a track from it called Mango. This is Lito Pimienta on X-Ray FM.

That was brand new Lito Pimienta on X-Ray FM. You can catch them playing live at the Wonder Ballroom on Wednesday next week. I figured it out. I tricked myself by putting in songs that aren't actually concert previews. I just have a brand new Remy Wolf track, and there's a listening party for this record at Music Millennium on October the 1st. We're going to hear a track from it right now. The new record is called Mud. The song we're going to hear is called Bottle. This is brand new Remy Wolf on X-Ray FM.

from the brand new record Afro Disco Makossa. That was Adrian Young on Extra FM, a track called Feel the High Life. Catch them live at Revolution Hall on Tuesday. They're the middle act before Cortex and also J-Rock opening up that show. Before that, we heard brand new Remy Wolf. The new record is called Mud. We heard a song called Bottle, and we kicked off the hour with Lito Pimienta from the record La Belleza, which came out last year. That was a song called Mango. Lito Pimienta going to be over at the Wonder Ballroom on Wednesday, along with Chancha Via Cicuerto. Wednesday at Wonder Ballroom. My name is Ross Beach. This show is called Alive with Pleasure, wherein I butcher the pronunciations of words that are not English and sometimes the English ones as well. If you'd like to say hi, the studio text line is 971-220-5979. Thank you, everyone who's written in so far. I have not written back to everyone yet, but I intend to. Coming up in this next block, the band Manchester Orchestra, who I've heard them on a comedy podcast before, and they are funny. Anyway, they're going to be at the Aladdin Theater on Tuesday, I think, playing music, along with the band Brother Bird. Also, Thievery Corporation. I've seen them live a few times. They're going to be at the Crystal Ballroom on Tuesday night. And we're going to start this block off with Vu Farka Touré. Sound effects. They're going to be at the Aladdin Theater on Sunday night this weekend. I'm going to play a track from a record called Ali that came out a few years back. This is a collaboration with Krongbin called Tongo Bara. This is Vu Farka Touré on X-Ray FM.

From their record, The Valley of Vision, that was Manchester Orchestra on X-Ray FM, a song called The Way. You can catch them playing live at Tuesday night at the Aladdin Theater, along with Brother Bird. Before that, we heard Thievery Corporation from the record The Temple of I and I, a song called Letter to the Editor. Thievery Corporation is going to be at the Crystal Ballroom on Tuesday night. And we started off that blog with Vu Farka Touré, their collaboration with Krongbin, called Tongo Bara. Vu Farka Touré coming to the Aladdin Theater on Sunday night this weekend. My name is Ross Beach. This is Live with Pleasure on X-Ray FM. Got another half an hour or so of concert previews and possibly some other news stuff to throw in to confuse myself, but maybe not. Well, there is actually going to be a brand new song in this next block. A listener wrote in a little while ago asking if I had previewed yet the big show at the Edgefield with Liz Phair, Slater Kinney, and Snail Mail that is happening tonight. By tonight, I mean, I think the first band goes on at like 6:30 or something. And I already had Liz Phair and Slater Kinney in the playlist, but I thought, you know, why am I not playing Snail Mail, who I love? So I added that from, they have a brand new record called Ricochet out this year. So I'm going to play a track from that in this block. Also, Be Your Own Pet is the name of a band. They're going to be at High Limit Room on Thursday. And a band called Disgusting Sisters has a brand new song out. This is a new one that I'm going to also spin for you. Why not? But yeah, I'm going to kick this block off with three in a row from those artists playing at the Edgefield, starting off with Liz Phair. I picked a track from the Fun Style record. This one's called You Should Know Me. Agreed. This is Liz Phair on X-Ray FM.

I think my favorite part of that song is where everything mutes for a beat except for an inhale. That was Be Your Own Pet from the record Mommy that came out on Jack White's Third Man Records. The song's called Worship the Whip. You can catch them live at the High Limit Room here in Portland on Thursday night this coming week. Before that, brand new music from a band I just heard of called Disgusting Sisters. The song is called Not Cool. And before that, we heard three in a row from the bands and artists playing at McMenamin's Edgefield this very evening. We heard Snail Mail from their brand new record Ricochet, a song called Dead End. We heard Slater Kinney from the record Little Rope that came out a couple years ago called Say It Like You Mean It. And we kicked off the block with Liz Phair from the Fun Style record, a song called You Should Know Me. My name is Ross Beach. The show's called Alive with Pleasure. We got Intro to Rhythm hitting the decks at 4 o'clock. Stick around for that, obviously. I've got a few more tracks that I can squeeze in the meantime. We got Dent May coming to Show Bar at Revolution Hall on Thursday. And I'm going to start this next block off with the band Gordy. They're going to be at Swan Dive on Sunday night. They put a record out last year called Like Plasticine. I'm going to play a track from it called Head Rush. This is Gordy on X-Ray FM. I swear.

from the record Like Plasticine that came out last year. That was Gordy on X-Ray FM, a song called Head Rush. Catch them playing at Swan Dive on Sunday night, that's the 13th, along with Grace and Rachel as the opening band. My name is Ross Beach. This has been Alive with Pleasure on X-Ray FM. Great to have you tuned in as always. Stick around now for Intro to Rhythm here on X-Ray FM for the next couple of hours. Always fantastic mix. Actual DJing from Intro to Rhythm, not whatever this is. As I mentioned earlier, it is day one of the final special fund drive for our station move. 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Find out how you can help us with money, and also you can read about the block party happening 1 week from tomorrow right in front of our new space and probably also inside of it. So that'll be exciting for me and everyone else, I'm sure. I got one more track to get us to the promised land of Intro to Rhythm. I'm going to play a track from Dent May. He's going to be at Show Bar at Revolution Hall on Thursday night and has a brand new record that is called The Big One, or maybe it's a single. I never know. But the song that I'm going to play is called The Big One. It just came out like a couple weeks ago, I think, and I think it's pretty good. So let me know what you think. This is Dent May on X-Ray FM, and I'll talk to you next week.

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Thank you, Ross Beach, for another excellent show. I am the lexicographer, and this is the X-ray alphabet. A is for altitude, the vertical height of an object above some chosen level, especially above sea level, elevation. This is maps and diagrams.

I am the lexicographer on X-Ray FM, KXRY Portland. This is the X-Ray alphabet. B is for bookworm, a person devoted to reading or studying. This is Downliners.

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Now, do you wonder that I dared to dream? But if you had seen what I have seen, you may think you don't know fear, that this is just a story in a book. And the written word may not harm you. I am a bookworm, is a timid creature at best. But when the dream becomes reality, and words of fear leap from the page, what then? In Starside dwells a thing that walks on the wind, and his lady's thoughts are acid to burn your mind. A dog lord plays tunes on the sounding bones of men and monsters, and sings for his supper to his mistress moon. But his supper only screams.

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This is the X-Ray alphabet. C is for cinnamon, the aromatic inner bark of any of several East Indian trees belonging to the genus Cinnamomum, of the laurel family, especially the bark of Cinnamomum xylanicum, Ceylon cinnamon used as a spice, or that of Cinnamomum luryeri, Saigon cinnamon used in medicine and as a cordial and carminative. This is Picnic.

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D is for doldrums, a state of inactivity or stagnation, as in business or art. This is Fear of Men.

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E is for envelope, a flat paper container, as for a letter or thin package, usually having a gummed flap or other means of closure. 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

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This is the X-Ray alphabet. F is for faceless, without a face, lacking personal distinction or identity. This is Belly.

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This is the X-Ray alphabet. G is for glorious, brilliantly beautiful or magnificent, splendid. This is Mick Harvey.

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This is the X-Ray alphabet. H is for hangover, the disagreeable physical after effects of drunkenness, such as a headache or stomach disorder, usually felt several hours after cessation of drinking. This is Kate Tucker and the Sons of Sweden.

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This is the X-Ray alphabet. I is for industry. Energetic, devoted activity at any work or task. Diligence. This is King Crimson.

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This is the X-Ray Alphabet. J is for judgment, the ability to judge, make a decision, or form an opinion objectively, authoritatively, and wisely, especially in matters affecting action, good sense, discretion. This is Bellows.

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L is for lonesome, depressed or sad because of the lack of friends, companionship, etc. Lonely. 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

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M is for mistakes. Errors in action, calculation, opinion, or judgment caused by poor reasoning, carelessness, insufficient knowledge, etc. This is Sharon Van Etten.

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I am the lexicographer. This is the X-ray alphabet. N is for naysayer, a person who habitually expresses negative or pessimistic views. This is Anika.